0: sometimes that that does not reflect the overall feeling of a lot of New Yorkers. And they made their voices very clear. Mayor Mamdani, he was out making at a police event, an NYPD event on Staten Island. Would you know anything about New York City? You know, Staten Island is one of the places where they maybe are a bit more, I don't want to say conservative, but let's just say you're probably going to have a lot more friendly conversations there on Staten Island than you are politically on other places. Let's just look at the pure brass tacks of what happened in the last election. The last election, you had Mayor Mamdani coming in second by a hair to Sliwa. I mean, neck and neck within a couple thousand votes. And then you had, what, a 60,000 swing?
1: Yeah, it was 82,000 voted for Andrew Cuomo on Staten Island, 33,000 voted for Mamdani, and then Curtis Sliwa got 31, almost 32,000.
0: So if there was a moment of where Andrew Cuomo would have had what they consider a monumental landslide, it would have been on Staten Island. So when the mayor comes up at a NYPD event on Staten Island to do just a short address, I wonder what is going to happen with the current state of New York City. Let's actually just see it in real time. Here you go. Bite one. I mean, you can't even hear what the mayor was saying in his short one-minute address being booed aggressively and obviously cursed out by the people in Staten Island who had a few choice words to say about the mayor. But remember, not saying that's good, look, that we should be up there causing a scene, but I just wanted a quick reminder that when you see the news, to not forget that there are people in these states, whether that is in Wisconsin, whether that is in Michigan, whether that is in New York, whether that is in Southern California, who not only disagree with what's going on, they're willing to 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I cannot imagine that was very fun or honestly felt very secure for the mayor. You got to give it to him, I guess, for going to make that statement, knowing that he was walking into that kind of territory. What do you think? 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
2: With Pat

0: Well, you tell people to open up the phone lines, and guess what happened? They're calling in. But you know what? Stay on hold if you're on hold. Look, I know it takes a second for our phone screener to go through all of you, so just be patient. We'll get to you. Again, phone lines are open at 1-800-684-3110. Before we step right back in to the Mamdani situation, I do also want to let you know, because, look, our ACLJ team, I got to love them. Sometimes they send me some highlights of what we need to cover when we're talking about these special drives. Like right now, we got this impact match. It's a lot of text here, everybody. I'll be honest. This is a lot of text. So I can tell you, I'll just summarize. ACLJ do real good things. ACLJ does real good things. We're helping people who need help. But I could go through it if you want to know about very specific proposals out of California, things that we're working on right now. We'll walk you through it. But it is part of our impact match that's happening right now. You guys have already made it a really historic couple days. Let's keep it going. If you like this show, if you like the legal work, if you like the fact that we do all this and we do it without a paywall, I need you to continue supporting. Again, if you hear an ad in your local market, that doesn't go to us. That goes to the network or to the local station. If you are getting an ad on YouTube, understand that that does go to us, but it is such a small proportion of our revenue that even like a full year's worth of that is not paying for even close to the budget of just this show. So I want you to know that really the only way this exists is because of you. And right now we have other ACLJ members and champions ready to unlock their pledge right now to match your donation. So again, if you can donate $50, it becomes effectively $100. Become a supporter. If you can opt in to become an ACLJ champion, that's something that gives every month. Know that we'd appreciate it. And you can cancel it every time because we're engaging in these battles. And look, the ACLJ, just like we never charge you, we never bill a client as well. So again, no paywalls on anything we do like that. It's pretty amazing. So thank you so much again. That's at aclj.org/impact. We'll just put a finger up. Like he's
1: no, I didn't. No, I just kind of stretched.
0: Oh, I thought you're doing great today. You had something to say.
1: Yeah. Well, I mean, I do. I've got lots to say because I just saw that clip in the previous segment of the mayor of New York getting booed off stage.
0: Yeah. Let's go to Robert in Maryland. You know, he's always good. Classic caller. Well, one of the originals. Let's go ahead, Robert.
2: I appreciate it. Thank you. Okay, now, let me kind of preface this before I ask the question. I heard the clip, right, about the mayor going to a police event in Staten Island.
1: Right.
2: And so he's getting booed, he's getting cussed out, because they're bleeping it, right?
1: Right.
2: And so based on that, based on how he campaigned and now how he's governing, I know New York is very blue. I live in a blue state of Maryland. I know New York is very democratic. Maryland's very democratic. As openly socialist as Mamdani was, what are some of the reasons you believe he still ended up being elected mayor, particularly over Thomas Silva, more so than I think the former governor?
1: Right.
2: Cuomo, right. So what are your views on that?
1: Well, I think, one, you look at Manhattan, which is the largest voter base of the five boroughs. It's very progressive, very far left. You think of even what we've seen prior to his election. You look at the encampments on Columbia's campus. You think about all of the things that happen in Manhattan, and that is a big, big portion of the voting base. Staten Island, as we said, you know, it's much smaller. What were the numbers?
0: A few hundred thousand.
1: When you add it up, it's not even 200,000 votes that were cast in Staten Island. So yeah, there are differences in the demographics in all of the boroughs, really. But specifically here, and once again, I don't think it was wrong for him to go to the National Night Out event. He is the mayor.
0: Yeah, that's where he should be.
1: And these events, what is the National Night Out? I mean, this is an event that happens all over the country. It's the first Tuesday in August is when this happens. Many of you have probably attended them in your hometown. It's a community outreach between police departments and the community. It's supposed to make it a place where people can interact with the police in a positive way, in a way that fosters a community and shows that, okay, police are here to help, not to be the bad guy. When you campaigned, though, that way, and then you are the mayor, and you show up at an event like that, I think it's to be expected that that's what's going to happen, especially when you think of the blue-collar nature of Staten Island. You think of, as Robert said, it is more of the Curtis Sliwa kind of vibe. It is much more old-school blue-collar New York, more moderate, I'd say, but
0: more
1: maybe
0: suburban.
1: Traditional Democrat.
0: I think that's the way to say
1: anything.
0: It. Think about it as Manhattan would be your downtown, and Staten Island would be your suburbs. I mean, I think that there are visuals in, you know, on Staten Island you'd look at and you would not even understand you're in New York City.
1: Right.
0: So it's a much more comparable lifestyle to what maybe you're used to. I'd love to live there. It's a cool place. That being said, it is a, also you have New York to address Robert's question, how this get elected in the first place. You have a very progressive city. You also have a city that always just feels like, one, it's very young. There's a huge young population that comes in. You have Mayor, you have Zoran who comes in, who is a very gifted communicator. Very good at social media. You put him up against the two old white men. Let's just be honest. And you have a very progressive base that also is going to vote in a way that makes them feel good. And they think it feel, makes them feel good, by the way, to vote for the young, hip, Muslim, you know, candidate. I don't put that, I mean, that's why you see how much the Jewish community did support Mamdani. It's a lot. Why? Because they're so progressive. They so want to fight back against the stigma that's been put on them. That they're willing to even put their own lives at risk, I feel like, often, to not feel like they are being some sort of, you know, being labeled in some sort of way as a conservative or even worse, as a racist or something like that, that they will fight so hard against it that sometimes this is what happens. I think New York is one of those places, as of recently. Remember, before this, Eric Adams, Mayor Giuliani, Michael Bloomberg, these were not young, hip people by any means. These were pretty strong, aggressive guys who came in and did the job. I think what you have right now is what you have in a lot of places, which is a fight back against that from young people and old people who want to feel young.
1: Well, and I think also what we need to draw the contrast, if you saw the video in the break, it was talking about what's going on in Wisconsin. We saw this week that there was a primary that elected El Sayed in Michigan to be the Democrat nominee for Senate. In Wisconsin, this coming Tuesday, we have a primary for governor in Wisconsin that has Francesca Hong, who is another DSA candidate, very progressive, has gotten a lot of attention recently, because I think the DSA has been marching towards this, trying to notch new victories. It's not just House seats anymore. It's trying to get U.S. Senate seats. It's also trying to get executive positions in states like the governor. What does she believe? She believes not just in defunding the police, but abolishing the police. She has said previously that she supports defunding the police as a first step to abolishing the police. And what have we seen happen? There was a police-involved shooting in Wisconsin, in Madison, and they have taken over. They're doing the same playbook from 2020 after the George Floyd incident. And what have they done? Autonomous zone. No one can come in, trying to keep the police out, shutting down a portion of the city. They're acting like totalitarian socialists, where they're saying, you're not even allowed in unless we want you in. The jokes are abound about them setting up borders and checkpoints. But then you look at what the gubernatorial candidate is saying.
0: Did you say the jokes are?
1: The joke, oh, not joke czar. The jokes are.
0: I would like to be
1: czar. You could be a joke czar.
0: Yeah, that's not what the comments say. They say not funny, which may be perfect for it.
1: No, but that's why you're the best at being the joke czar.
0: Yeah,
1: if you're not funny, that's real good. Kind of like the border czar.
0: Right. Yeah, they just need. I'll never tell a joke.
1: Never. It's like you'll police them.
0: I'll talk about. It's just like I'm not going to visit the border.
1: That one's not funny. What did she say? Well, it got so out of control from people fighting in this autonomous zone that the police had to go in. Surprise, surprise. What did the gubernatorial candidate say? I'm deeply, deeply disappointed that the situation ended with police intervention and arrests rather than the voluntary community-led resolution that so many of us had worked toward. That sounds like a joke. It sounds like a parody account because, yeah, no kidding. When there's autonomous zones with no law enforcement
0: and
1: a bunch of radical revolutionaries playing pretend, then what's going to happen? They're going to end up being fights and things that have to get settled by the police. And like she plays this joke on herself. However, there's a good chance she's going to be the nominee for the Democrats to be the next governor of a state. That is where we are. So when you see the mayor going to this event in Staten Island and you seeing him getting booed, it doesn't tell us that, oh, the people are waking up. To me, it shows that, yeah, places like Staten Island understand what's going on. But Wisconsin, a place that will simultaneously elect a Republican governor and a Democrat for Senate and vice versa, it is a traditional purple state in that sense where they will split the ticket. they could very likely elect someone like this as their next governor. And that person has more power to do things like defund the police than a senator ever would in Michigan.
0: Hey, we got only a couple seconds left here. We got a bunch of lines open now. 1-800-684-3110. Go ahead and give me a call. 1-800-684-3110. 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We are wrapping up this week. Let's help us end this week strong. We also got some special video presentations we're going to run throughout this show just to let you know what's going on in the world of the ACLJ. Some that you have loved, some that have gone viral. We'll talk about that coming up in just a minute. We got some really good ones that are rolling out next week, Will. People should get excited about.
1: We'll see.
0: All right, scan the QR code you see on the screen right now. Support the work of the ACLJ. We'll be back in just a minute.
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0: Gillo, we do have some phone lines open. We have a special video presentation we want to run as well in this segment. Phone lines, though, are open. I'd love for you to go ahead and get on hold. 1-800-684-3110. Will, this is a video that we've run before, but it's really an important one people need to see.
1: Well, I think especially when we're talking about what's happened this week in Michigan, when you look at the Senate race and the socialism that's coming forward, just to remember that that is an ideology that is very competitive and fighting with the foundations of our country and where our rights come from. It's completely different than how our founders envisioned. And so I thought it was important to play this video again as we see these candidates rising, because it reminds us what we need to be focused on. So let's go ahead and roll that for everyone.
2: Our rights come from God, not from the Constitution, or legislation, or a petition, or anywhere else. This isn't a fringe idea, it's a foundational belief put on paper 250 years ago in America's Declaration of Independence, endowed by their creator with certain unalienable rights. Jefferson wrote it, and it is one of the most iconic, recognizable, and powerful sentences in the world. So why then does it seem that so many people in America today don't agree with it, or at least don't understand it?
3: The notion that rights don't come from laws and don't come from the government, but come from the creator, that's what the Iranian government believes. It's a theocratic regime that bases its rule on Shia law and targets Sunnis, Baha'is, Jews, Christians, and other religious minorities. And they do it because they believe that they understand what natural rights are from their creator.
4: Those voices have seek to distort the self-evident truth that we know so well, that our founders boldly proclaimed in the Declaration, that our rights do not derive from the government. They come from you, our creator and heavenly father.
5: Is this him putting God over the Declaration of Independence?
3: So the statement that our rights do not come from our laws or our governments is extremely troubling.
1: Politicians like Senator Kaine, who ran for vice president just 10 years ago, and journalist Katie Turr, who has a national news platform, probably wouldn't take such positions if their opinions were on the fringe of culture or unpopular. Because political discourse is, generally, a reflection of the values and beliefs of the culture it represents. But do people really believe our rights come from somewhere other than God? Just how popular is that viewpoint? We decided to send our team to ask just that.
6: The Bill of Rights in the Constitution.
7: I think just being a basic human should be where our rights come from.
8: Our founding fathers.
9: The people.
10: I think the Constitution.
11: Beginning in England and the Magna Carta, that was a good start.
12: The Constitution, the Bill of Rights.
13: The history of people making mistakes and realizing what we need as a society.
14: The law of the land, so I think it comes from the Constitution, you know, things of that nature. So sure.
1: That's a harsh reminder of how important it is to pass down the biblical values that are enshrined in our founding documents. The ACLJ still believes, no matter what culture may say, our rights come only from our Creator.
15: What the government does is ensures that the rights that we are endowed with by God are enforced, meaning we are human beings who are put on this earth and created by a higher power. And whether you're a Christian or you're a Muslim or you're a Jew, it doesn't matter, right? God is the reason why we're here, to exist on this earth, to do good, and to make our fellow man better. And I think that's very, very important. And our founders were very intentional about that, right? They wanted to make sure that everyone understood that our country was probably the first country in the history of Earth to sort of reverse that and say that human beings have free will that is endowed to them by God. And it is the government's job to make sure that it is creating a society where those rights are able to be expressed by every single one of the citizens. And when you look at sort of the ways in which our country is failing, I think a lot of it can be linked directly back to a straying from faith and a straying from the idea that being faithful and trusting that your life is in the hands of a higher power and trusting that our government was created under the auspices of the same higher power, it doesn't mean that I have to disrespect somebody for being an atheist. But it does mean that we have a government that was created to ensure that an atheist's rights are equal to that of a Christian or a Jew or of a Muslim. And so faithfulness doesn't know a specific creed, but our government was so smart to use the basis of the Christian faith in order to make sure that everyone's rights, particularly their rights to worship and their rights to speak, were always going to be protected at all costs. I mean, there's a reason why it's our First Amendment, and the reason why it is our First Amendment is because it's the most important one for building a proper society. Every single word that you find in the Constitution and in our founding documents can be applied to all the new technological changes and things that happen in society. But they all get back to those founding Christian principles that they said were the best way for a society to govern itself. And it doesn't mean you have to be Christian, like I said before, but it does mean that those guiding principles should be guiding all the decisions that are being made in every single legislature across this country. And I think that's what's so genius, is it gives the kind of wiggle room for our laws to change, but for our founding principles to remain rock solid and to never change.
0: At the end of the day, it doesn't matter what we believe about the origins of our rights if we aren't willing to defend them. You see, if our rights indeed come from God and are recognized in our laws and constitution, then it's our responsibility to make sure they're exercised freely and enforced as written. Because history teaches us that our constitution is only as powerful as the people and efforts to uphold it. It's why when a street preacher legally comes under attack in Chicago for practicing his First Amendment rights, the ACLJ jumps into action. We aren't just defending that preacher, we're defending his right and ensuring it can be freely applied and exercised by all Americans. Otherwise, that God-given right is trampled and destroyed. At the Constitutional Convention in Philadelphia, Benjamin Franklin famously called America a republic if you can keep it. Now, 2.5 centuries later, the ACLJ remains dedicated to keeping our beautiful constitutional republic and all our rights as one nation under God.
9: And as we show in that video, Logan, and at that ending that was so pertinent, I feel like, and so timely, because as we look at what these candidates are trying to do, it is completely out of touch with the founding of this country, where our rights come from, and that's what is so devastating when you think about our constitutional framework.
0: That's right. We got 1.5 minutes left here. I want you to be a part of not only the ACLJ, but a part of this show today. Some of you don't get the full hour on your local radio station. Maybe if you're watching on YouTube or Rumble or Facebook, you're fine. Don't go anywhere. We got a very short break coming up, like less than 1 minute, just for reset for those who are listening on radio. But you can always join us online, 12 to 1 p.m. Eastern time. I want you to do that. As things move to more digital platforms, it's always good to make sure you're engaging in a different way. 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It's fun to watch. 1-800-684-3110 is also the number to call in to the show. 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We have 3 lines open right now at 1-800-684-3110. If I do lose you here, though, I can't let you go without telling you this is the time. It's Friday. 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It's an impact match right now. Be a part of it today. 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We're on the front lines engaging in these battles. We never bill a client, and we never bill you to watch this show. Nothing is behind a paywall when it comes to the ACLJ, but that's just because you support us. That's at ACLJ.org. Second half hour starts in less than 1 minute.
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17: In 1796, George Washington made one of the most consequential decisions in American history. He chose not to seek a third term as president. So why does that matter? Because America was not built on permanent rulers. It was built on ordered liberty. Faith teaches that authority is a stewardship, not a possession. Leaders are accountable to God for how they use power. And why does that still matter today? Because republics survive when leaders respect limits and citizens defend them. Washington's lesson still stands. A republic is preserved when power has limits, and public service remains a duty to God and country, not a path to personal rule.
18: Keeping you informed and engaged, now more than ever. This is Seculo. And now your host, Logan Sekulow.
0: Second half hour of Sekulow. Hope you're joining us live. If not, it's okay. We forgive you. You can watch us later on archive, but I really would love you to join us live 12 to 1 p.m. Eastern time we do this show. Will Haynes in studio today. We got nobody else, just a special video presentation coming up in the next segment. And of course, I want to hear from you. We got a lot of calls coming in. 1-800-684-3110. I don't want to keep them on hold too long. I don't even know what time it is. Let's go to Jim in Hawaii on line one. Jim, go ahead.
19: Well, aloha.
0: Aloha.
19: Aloha. Aloha. I'd probably be one of the few conservatives in Hawaii. I'm a 72-year-old Vietnam-era vet, and I just want to say, you know, every generation seems to forget what freedom costs. It seems like Reagan said it himself, when you forget the cost of freedom, you got to pay it again. And as a veteran, watching these things transpire, thinking that people thinking what's mine is mine and what's yours is mine doesn't work. It never has. You know, this concept that, that we're going to make, make the playing board even. You know, if we played it like the left, we would restrict all opposition. We don't.
0: Look, Jim, I want to tell you, number one, I appreciate you, appreciate your service. Thank you so much to this country. And I know that means a lot. And I know in Hawaii, if you're up at 6:30 in the morning, either one or two things, either you are one of our conservatives who call in, or you're up still, man, living the island time.
9: Right.
0: So, you know, it could be one or the other. I feel like, Jim, you seem like a guy who's getting up, having his coffee, listening to us, which I appreciate. But look, I think that that's true, because even like in a state like Hawaii, as you said, the average person isn't falling for this.
9: That's right. And once again, the politics of the left used to be in like the Clinton era. It almost seemed like there was more of a tie-in with like the libertarians of almost this laissez-faire, leave me alone, but sure, let's help people, let's do good, use the government for good.
0: The censorship police was certainly on the other side.
9: Right, yeah. I mean, and then you think of just how much it's changed, and I feel like the fact that a lot of this is coming out of middle America, they are replicating their playbook from 2020, which what did it do? It sowed discord. It sowed questions about the structure of the established government. And that's what's so ironic to me, I think, is that when you have individuals like this candidate running for governor or the mayor in New York, they speak with an air of anti-government because they want to get rid of police, defund police. They want to get rid of the structures of society. But all of the things that they end up doing is taking from the citizens. They end up becoming the behemoth that a socialist government naturally has to become. And so it's quite remarkable to listen to when you think about how they are framing it as being anti government authority and all of these things, but their very platform is what creates authoritarian societies.
0: Yeah, and hey, listen, in the next segment, I think it's going to be important. You need to see the work the ACLJ is doing in a very different way, and you talk about authoritarian issues. You know, this video that we're going to run in the next segment has gone viral, so much so that it's been picked up by a lot of major news sources, been clipped out by tons of people, and our team put together an incredible really showcase of an event that happened a few years ago, but is just now getting the attention. As you know, a lot of the ACLJ work, because it's legal work, takes years. And it's unfortunate. That's how our system works. In some ways, it's fortunate because you want to make sure the checks and balances are there. But I encourage you to call in, because after that video, we're going to take as many calls as we can. So 1-800-684-3110, 1-800-684-3110 to get your voice heard on the air today. But Will's right. I mean, you have these situations, whether it's all over the world, by the way. The ACLJ team is working all over the world protecting religious freedom, religious liberties, which end up being some of those foundations, of course, of what we talk about that are American values. When you talk about American values, a lot of them come back to our basic values that were established, what? Probably by a 2,000-plus-year-old belief system that we have all at least been influenced by. So we'll make sure we protect that. We get back, we're going to hear from you, but also special video coming up from our team here at the ACLJ. I'm going to encourage you to share this show and share those videos. But we've got a bunch of lines open at 1-800-684-3110. Get in line.
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0: It's a Friday, and I wanted to give you some special video presentations of the ACLJ. This one is really interesting. It's very unique. And like I said, it caught a bit of wildfire, which is great. Got a little viral on us, so much so I got our attorneys and this client showed up on Fox News a few days later, specifically because this video caught their attention. Our incredible team put this together. You talk about a pro-life work. Sometimes that pro-life work, sure, it is specifically having to do with abortion laws. Sometimes it has to do with pro-life pregnancy resource centers. And sometimes it is just simply kids who want to be able to speak about what they care about. Or maybe wear a hat that says they're pro-life in an area of public consumption. And sometimes that's a bit too much for people. I want you to take a look at this special video presentation our team put together. Again, this is the work of the ACLJ. It goes from the President of the United States to our European Center, to our offices in Jerusalem, to a kid wanting to wear a beanie at the Smithsonian. Take a look.
26: I'm Jane Keeney. About 4 years ago, when I was a senior in high school, I got kicked out of the Smithsonian Museum for wearing a pro-life hat.
27: The Smithsonian isn't just one museum. It's 21 of them, spread across the country and visited by nearly 30 million people every single year. And it's not a private company. More than $1 billion of its budget comes directly from the federal government, meaning it belongs, in a very real sense, to the American people, to all of us. But sometimes there is a question of whether an institution funded by our tax dollars can be trusted to treat every American, every student, every family the same, no matter what they believe. In the winter of 2023, under the Biden administration, that trust is exactly what was tested.
28: Anti-abortion activists gathered on the National Mall today for the annual March for Life. It was the first time the march has been held since the Supreme Court overturned Roe v. Wade.
26: My sister, myself, and then a couple other students from my school, Our Lady of the Rosary, were very much like passionate about the pro-life cause, and so we went up to D.C. This was the first year where we actually were fighting in a post-Roe era. And so we were all super excited to go and be a part of this huge group of Christians and pro-life activists. It was packed. It was totally slammed. There were so many students from so many different groups, and we weren't the only group that used neon beanies to identify each other. That's a pretty common thing that they do. So we had these beanies that our group wore. We figured that was a good way to keep each other, like, you can see each other in a crowd with this kind of like neon blue. Kept each other together in a group, and we also got to say, hey, we're here for the March for Life by putting Rosary Pro-Life on the beanie. The day that we went to the Smithsonian, that was a little bit of like free time that we got kind of after the big programming of the March for Life. So there were about a dozen of us in the Air and Space Museum, a couple more who were checking out other museums in the area. We initially walked through security. We were in a pretty big group, about a dozen students total, wearing these pro-life beanies. We walked through security. We were told, oh, remove your hat for a second, you know, to get through the metal detector, whatnot. It sounded like kind of normal procedure, and then we were put our hats back on, walked through the museum just fine, and then into a couple different areas. It was like the Wright Brothers area of the Air and Space Museum. We had a different security guard circle back to myself and my group while we were sitting kind of by the escalator figuring out what we wanted to do next. He walked up to us, rubbed his hands together, and said, y'all are about to make my day. Take the hats off. This is a neutral zone. You can't have that kind of inflammatory message on, or you need to leave.
2: What is so egregious about what happened at the museum is that while these students were singled out and targeted, told to remove their hats because they said the words pro-life on them, people all around the museum were wearing other hats, many of which contained what you might consider to be political speech.
26: Like, we just wanted to look at the Air and Space Museum. We weren't even there to, we weren't protesting, we weren't doing anything. We were just walking around, looking at the exhibits, enjoying our nation's capital. And we were made to feel like delinquents for having a Christian message on a piece of clothing.
2: What set this case apart is, one, this was the federal government, and they're actually tasked with protecting the rights of the Americans. However, here, they targeted Americans and engaged in illegal activity.
26: Our parents, instead of saying, oh, well, it's not a big deal, whatever, you got to see most of the museum, they were outraged. And so she posted a picture on social media. It went kind of viral of our beanies, our story, and the ACLJ helped us out, and we started the fight.
2: At least one student from two separate groups reached out to the ACLJ, indicating that this actually took place at two different federal buildings on the same day within hours of one another. That signaled to us that this was a coordinated attack. This was not a single mistake. We immediately filed lawsuits. One lawsuit was filed against the National Air and Space Museum, one of the Smithsonians. We alleged violation of the First Amendment, which guarantees protection of free speech. The second is the 14th Amendment, which guarantees equal treatment under the law. And the third claim alleged in the lawsuit was the violation of the Religious Freedom Restoration Act, or RFRA, which restricts or prohibits the federal government from placing a substantial burden on religious exercise. And that is precisely what happened here.
26: They dragged this issue on for nearly 3.5 years. That's kind of what the government does. They try to tire you out with a legal battle. They want you to give up.
2: Our lawsuit served several important purposes. The first is to create a record of what occurred so that in the future, there's no dispute. This happened. It was a violation.
26: I feel like the desire for answers and the desire for clarity of that situation and what really happened there and why they came after us like that, that was one thing that motivated me to keep through the fight.
2: And so the settlement agreement that we reached in this case, the Smithsonian will maintain a policy that ensures that their visitors are allowed to wear clothing and hats and other attire that contain religious and political speech, and that they will not be targeted or singled out for that speech or discriminated against.
26: We did get an apology, and we were told that, you know, we could come back and that we would never have this problem again, and that students who wear these hats will never be asked to leave. I will never let my speech be chilled by local, federal, any government official, because it is absolutely my right as an American to express my speech in the way that I see fit, especially the pro-life message, which is one of the most, if not the most important message in modern America.
2: This lawsuit protects the rights of future Americans who visit federal buildings every single day. If this thing ever happens again, or anything like this ever happens again, ACLJ stands ready to address it immediately and to protect the rights of American citizens.
0: Look, that video is available, by the way, to share on all our social pages. I'll see if we can get it like linked specifically, because it has, like I said, had a bit of viral life of its own. It's a very easy, shareable piece. I think most people watch it, even if you're on the other side. You go, okay, I may not be a pro-life activist, but I do know that these kids were doing the right thing. So it's one that's sort of easy to share, and I encourage you to do so. We've seen it go really well online. And again, thanks to our team for doing that. But again, when the ACLJ works, you may think of it as either the big scale issues, dealing with the president of the United States, dealing with the world stage, the war in Israel, all the things that we deal with nationwide, worldwide. And you may forget about the fact that we are still actively every day working with students who are trying to have their rights protected. Now, often a lot of those now, because a lot of it's settled law or has been for 20 years, you never know now what that could mean, can be handled with a demand letter or a letter from one of our team or a call from one of our ACLJ attorneys. But not always. And in those situations, we have a legal team that is top-notch, ready to jump into action and take care of business. And that's what they did there with the Smithsonian. Now, of course, it takes time. It takes years often to get final resolution. But that is where we ended up with that Smithsonian situation. It's where we're going to keep fighting for kids all over the country who, again, just because they are children, just because they are teenagers, doesn't mean they don't have the right to speak their beliefs.
9: And many of you may have seen that story covered on Laura Ingraham's broadcast with both our attorney, Abigail Sutherland, and Jane Keeney, the client there, just last week, because of the great work the media team does, is that we can showcase this. We can show the work of the ACLJ in an important way that matters. But remember, it isn't just about those students when we do these cases. And when you give to the ACLJ, you aren't just giving to the organization. You're actually standing with Jane Keeney. You are standing with those students that need help when their rights are being trampled by an oppressive government entity. And we are there to stand with them.
0: And with that, we only got about 58 seconds here on this segment. The next segment, look, I'll be honest, we got quite a few phone lines open. We took a lot of calls. So we have four or five lines open. If you want to be on the show, you got about 2 minutes. Get yourself on hold. Let's do this. Be a part of it. Get any questions you have for this week, we'll take them for the most part. 1-800-684-3110. 1-800-684-3110. Get your voice on the air this week. This will be your last chance for the week. Again, we started the show talking about the mayor of New York getting booed off stage at the NYPD event in Staten Island. And we have now moved on to so many topics around the world. So again, as Will says, open phones Friday. Let's see if we can take some calls. Again, that is at 1-800-684-3110. 1-800-684-3110. Of course, support the work of the ACLJ. And yeah, we'll tell you about how more to do so in the next segment. That is at ACLJ.org.
3: 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Wade, and standing up for the religious liberty of our kids and seniors. But even with the many historic wins we've achieved, the battle is far from over. The attacks on our constitutionally protected rights persist. Countless unborn babies remain in jeopardy, and across the globe, innocent Christians are being targeted and killed across this country and around the world. 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
7: Hi there. Can you hear me?
9: We gotcha.
0: We can't hear you.
7: Okay. You guys were talking about our gubernatorial race.
9: Yes.
7: But no one has talked about the race for attorney general.
9: Mm-hmm.
7: Josh Call has been allowing Michael Bloomberg to put money into his PACs and then send that money to Wisconsin in the form of paying for attorneys in our Department of Justice.
9: So, Sarah, I want to speak to this because I think you raise a really good point, that a lot of times people don't pay attention to the state attorneys general races. If you watch any of our broadcasts, Jordan talks about this all the time. We talk about this at the ACLJ all the time. You need to really pay attention to who's running for attorney general in your state. Or in a case like here in Tennessee, the governor appoints an attorney general, and so you have to pay attention to your gubernatorial race for that reason. Because attorneys general in states have a lot of power. And what you're talking about specifically, and there was a lot of issue with this, where people thought that there was something improper about what Michael Bloomberg may be having improper influence over the Department of Justice in the state of Wisconsin. What happened was that the attorney general hired out-of-state lawyers to assist with enforcement of state environmental regulations. So he went and picked lawyers that were through a fellowship at NYU that could be deputized as special assistant attorneys general through this program. And that program was funded by Michael Bloomberg. This is not an abnormal thing in this country. As a matter of fact, we at the ACLJ assist attorneys general, are great attorneys because they are experts, assist attorneys general around the country with very similar things. We helped the attorney general of Missouri most recently.

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4: If there are more conservative aligned attorneys general, that is something we can do for more states. But if they are not paid attention to, a state like Wisconsin is very similar to like a state like Kentucky, where you see sometimes a split between who is elected as attorney general and governor. Sometimes you have a Republican in Kentucky that's attorney general while your governor is a Democrat. And what do? They end up suing the governor all 4 years. Because they have different ideologies. So I would be cautious to say, when you look at that, that isn't something abnormal that happens in this country. And that's something that the ACLJ is proud as a part of our practice here. And when you support the ACLJ, you support us being able to make an impact in states, in individual states. But I think it's also a caution to remember to watch those types of races. Tell your friends, hey, let's really look at who is the attorney general. What kind of lawyers would they be hiring as prosecutors? What kind of outside groups?
5: Maybe just explain to them what an attorney general does in their state. I think there's probably a lot of people who have no idea the importance of a lot of these positions. And look, I understand that you're probably not that person. You're listening to this show. You're keeping yourself very informed of what's going on in the world. But you may have friends and family who vote very casually. And got to say, hey, we had our election here in Tennessee primary. So, you know, Senator Blackburn was on this show a few weeks ago with you, Will, and she won pretty handily. So we can say congratulations to her team for winning the nomination for the Republican Party.
4: Right.
5: Now, does that mean a guarantee that she'll be the governor? We will find out. But likely, you know, Tennessee's a pretty red state, so there's a good chance you'll see Senator Blackburn become the next governor of Tennessee. That being said, I want to go ahead and take some phone calls. Let's go back to the phones. Marion, who, of course, is the champion. Marion on line one. Go ahead.
6: Yeah, I just wanted to point out that, you know, since we live in the wealthiest nation in the world, what y'all are doing is very great because we know that we have rights and some of the things like those people wearing the beanies and everything, y'all went to bat for them. But I think y'all may be doing a greater good when you influence other countries where the people have no rights and they're oppressed. They can't afford attorneys and you have an international impact. When y'all give money for attorneys there to help the people that are being persecuted because they don't have the rights that we enjoy in America.
5: Yeah, absolutely, Mary. I mean, we have cases always involved in many different places, whether that is in Asia, whether that is what's going on in Pakistan. We have all over the world ACLJ attorneys or attorneys that they're attached to. Of course, then we have our work at the UN. We have the work that CC does internationally. We have the whole European, I think people understand, we have a European Center for Law and Justice been operating for 25 years. It's an independent office. I mean, yes, it's supported financially by your donations through the ACLJ, but you're talking about it's its own thing that's going on right now with its full staff that is working as we speak. I mean, they may be going to bed soon because it's a time difference.
4: Well, and I think also to point that out, as some of you who've been watching for a long time have seen Gregor on this broadcast and other members of that team. And in our minds, you may think ECLJ, it's an ACLJ office. It may just be Americans over there running it. No, it is Europeans that understand the culture and the legal system that live there and have their entire lives that are there making an impact in Europe as well.
5: Yeah, I mean, I understand. There's a reason sometimes we don't have them on as regularly because, one, I want to make sure that you understand the importance of it. I know it sometimes can get a little lost when we're talking about American news or politics or whatever's happening to understand the legal work over there. But also, there's a language barrier there. And though Gregor and those team, they speak English, they're great. I understand on radio, sometimes it's a little bit harder to understand exactly what's going on there and the work they're doing. Also, the religious freedom there is different. Though they have a lot of Western-style freedoms in Europe, the conversations, the actual issues are a little different than the issues that are here. Like I said, a conservative in Europe or in the UK is very different than a conservative in America. Same thing as a Christian in the UK. I mean, yes, we have same fundamental core beliefs, but it may politically react a little differently. So we have a lot of that nuance that happens. Dan, I'm sorry I'm not going to be able to get your call today. Try me on Monday. I'll do my best to get to you because I want to spend the last 50 seconds of this week to tell you it's an important time.

0: with SRN News. I'm Keith Peters in Washington. A federal appeals court has ruled that President Trump's administration must stop construction of the $400 million White House ballroom because Congress has not approved the project. Trump blasted the decision Friday as unjust while vowing to appeal it to the U.S. Supreme Court. Former Tennessee Agriculture Commissioner Charlie Hatcher has defeated Congressman Andy Ogles in a Republican primary. Ogles' defeat marks a rare rejection of a candidate endorsed by President Trump. Voters also chose two Memphis area lawmakers, Republican State Senator Brent Taylor and Democratic State Representative Justin Pearson, to face off in a reconfigured district. On Wall Street, the Dow by 151 points, the Nasdaq rose 342. More details at srnnews.com.
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8: Walgreens is expected to close around 100 stores in 2026. The drugstore chain dealing with shoplifters and looters, making it next to impossible to do business in some inner city neighborhoods. One Walgreens in Chicago lost more than $1 million in 1 year, largely due to theft. Another store spent $400,000 a year just on security, but it still did not stop looters from stealing merch and attacking staffers. Progressives say the problem is Walgreens. They say store owners are racist. But there's nothing racist about going bankrupt. You know, maybe community leaders should be more focused on telling the community not to pillage and plunder. And if we're really going to save the Republic, we have to restore law and order. I explain how to do that in my new book, The Golden Age, How Trump Saved America. I take you inside the president's mission to save my hometown, Memphis, Tennessee. You can get a copy on Amazon. Good day.
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8: 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This is the Todd Stearns Radio Show. Great to have you with us today. Our telephone number, 901-260-5926. That's 901-260-5926. By the way, coming up Sunday, I'll be in Chino Hills, California. That's right outside of Los Angeles. I'll be speaking at all three morning worship services at Calvary Chapel, Chino Hills. That is where Pastor Jack Hibbs ministers, and we're looking forward to meeting all of our wonderful listeners there in Southern California. And then on Tuesday, those of you in the Memphis area, you'll be able to meet Senator Marsha Blackburn. She's going to be at my book signing at Barnes & Noble at Wolf Chase Galleria in the Memphis area. Again, that's Tuesday, 5 o'clock local time, at the Barnes & Noble at Wolf Chase Galleria. So we would love to see you there as we get ready to celebrate the launch of The Golden Age, How Trump Saved America. This morning did a pre-tape interview with our good buddy Bill Cunningham from WLW. Bill Cunningham, of course, the great one, as Sean Hannity refers to him. So anyway, it's going to be a lot of fun, and I really look forward to you reading the book and then calling in and talking about some of the things that we address in The Golden Age. By the way, you can pre-order a copy and still get it on launch day. Go to Amazon, Barnes & Noble, you know, wherever you get your books. All right, 901-260-5926 is our telephone number. That's 901-260-5926. So, look, Stephen Miller warning on Hannity that we've got a big problem in the looming not-so-near future. Cut number 31.
11: That Cold War has come home. It's here in America. This is the biggest, greatest, most existential struggle this country will ever face, Sean. Because if communists get control of House seats, then Senate seats, and governor's mansions, the American dream that for 250 years our heroes bled and died for is gone. And it won't come back because they will never let you get it back. President Trump is the only thing right now standing between the American people and that abyss.
8: Yes, he is. Do you, and ladies and gentlemen, let me ask you this. Do you sense that, that things are softening with the whole MAGA movement now? That does seem to be the conversation that's being had in the media, is that we're watching this softening of the America First movement, the MAGA crowd, Make America Great Again. I will just say this, that Donald Trump has done a wonderful job. I think Donald Trump has done everything humanly possible to deliver on his agenda. The reality is he's got to have the House. He's got to have the Senate. According to some new polling from CNN, that data shows that support among Make America Great Again supporters has plummeted 28 points. And a lot of that is coming from these younger voters who feel, and I think the war in Iran is really, really causing big problems for this administration, whether they want to acknowledge it or not. But still, the president, when he's talking about these issues, he does recognize that there is something going on. Here's the president on this interview with Punchbowl talking about Speaker Mike Johnson. Cut 39, please.
12: Johnson has said in the past, if Republicans lose the House, it'll be the end of the Trump presidency to some degree.
13: To some degree. Still have tremendous, have great blocking power. So they won't be able to do anything. In other words, they won't be
12: you
13: able
12: can
13: to
12: veto, right?
13: No, I have great block. I'm a great blocker. And, they'll be putting horrible communistic type things in front of me. And I'll be just saying no. But I'd rather be a positive force than a negative force.
8: By the way, the president also said that Republicans are just too nice, and they don't bring a knife to the fight. They, I don't know, bring an apple teeny or a cocktail. Cut number 40.
13: It might be.
14: Are they more vicious than Republicans?
13: I think the Republicans are too nice, actually. I think the Republicans are much nicer. I think the Republicans are much more gentle than the Democrats. I think the problem with the Democrats, they have bad policy. They're smart. They're vicious. But they have really bad policy. Open borders, let the whole world come into our country, let prisons be emptied out into our country. The transgender mutilization of your children, that's fine with them. All of these things that they have, men playing in women's sports, they want men playing. They have horrible policy. They love crypto. They love AI, but they don't like it if I'm involved in it, because if I'm involved, I'm like, as president, look, I've created the greatest market ever. Nobody could believe that we're leading substantially China, as an example, in AI and in crypto. And it's because of me. Biden was against all this. I don't think Biden had any idea what it was. But our country right now is doing better than it's ever done. You know, when I see polls on the economy, I should have 150%.
8: Yeah, I mean, it's true. And he does have a point there. The Republicans, they just don't have a fight. They don't know how to fight. You know, I thought that Trump was going to show them how to fight, which he did, and they would learn. And there are some, but what happened is some of these folks wanted to actually become Trump, and you can't do that. You got to be your own man. You know, going back to the Tennessee race yesterday, Congressman Andy Ogles, who came out and he was really went hard on the Islam issue. He also talked about homosexuality and gays have no place in America. He lost his race yesterday. A lot of that had to do with the fact that he did not run a good, effective campaign with the people in this newly redrawn 5th Congressional District. Keep in mind, all the districts were redrawn. And so Ogles picked up this huge chunk of Western Tennessee that included Memphis. And he reached out to me. Andy Ogles reached out to me. And I said, Andy, I said, no offense, but nobody knows who you are here. So you need to spend a lot of time. And this is where a lot of the vote is. And he just did not do that. I introduced him to people that I felt like would be able to help him in the Memphis area. One of those people reached out and said, Todd, he never called. Never called, never reached out. Well, you know what? I'm sorry, but that's on you as a candidate, right? So you've got to be able to read the people in your district, and you've got to be able to make sure you're helping the people in your district. Now, Charlie Hatcher is the guy who got the nomination, former Tennessee Ag Commissioner. He is a moderate. He's going to be one of these Republicans that will do what the establishment tells him to do. So he's not a liberal, but he is probably a moderate conservative. The governor of Tennessee, Bill Lee, who's a squish Republican, you know, endorsed the guy. Trump endorsed Andy Ogles. But again, this had nothing to do with Trump's endorsement. This had everything to do with Andy Ogles just not doing a good job as a congressman. And you can debate why that was or what, you know, what would have worked, what did, but it doesn't matter anymore. It really doesn't matter. So the question now is, will that become a pickup for the Republicans? And that becomes a great big question mark now, because the Democrat is, I mean, if you read the Democrat nominee, a guy by the name of Chas Mulder, and this guy, when you look at his resume, he's very popular in his district. This guy, his resume reads like a Republican, but he's a Democrat. And that could be a very close race, And the Democrats might pick up a seat there because this Mulder guy is not running as a radical. Now, the radical is going to be in Tennessee's 9th congressional district, where this guy, we call him Jasmine Crockett with a power throw, Justin Pearson. He won the nomination last night. He's going to go up against a guy by the name of Brent Taylor. Brent Taylor has been on this program many times, and he smoked the competition in the Republican primary. I mean, it wasn't even close. But here's the challenge. When you actually look at the overall numbers, it is very clear that that 9th congressional race is going to be very close. And if Republicans don't get out the vote in the Memphis Shelby County area, the Democrats could be sending another radical activist to Capitol Hill. Justin Pearson is the guy who got up in the face of a state trooper and called him a mother effing boy. That's who the Democrats decided to pick. And he won by huge, huge numbers. You say, well, Todd, isn't this a Republican district? Yes, but again, it's about population and turnout. And across the state of Tennessee, Republican turnout was muted. You can figure that out however you want to. But again, when you look at the overall vote numbers, Marsha Blackburn, and she got 43.4% of the vote. Early on, she had been leading in polling by upwards of, 60, 70 points. As a matter of fact, early on, her people were predicting a 70-point victory. That did not happen. John Rose, Congressman Rose, got 32.9%. And a guy by the name of Monty Fritz, and we had this guy on the show yesterday, he spent $300,000. I think his only out-of-state donor was from Alaska. $300,000, and the guy got 23.4% of the vote. Almost 168,000 people voted for that guy. So that just tells you a lot of division, a lot of unhappiness right now in the Republican Party, and we got to get it all figured out. What is it going to take to bring everybody together? And I've heard from the Monty Fritz people, and they're saying, unless our guy gets elected, we're going to destroy everything. It's our way or the highway. You will either do as we say. And those people would identify themselves as MAGA or grassroots. It's our way or the highway. Well, you know what? That's no way to win. You're going to be a perpetual loser at that point. I mean, that's just the reality of it. So what's going to happen moving forward? Well, that's going to depend a lot on between what happens with the economy and what happens with the war. And we've got just a couple of months to get all that figured out now. So the question becomes, all right, where do you stand, ladies and gentlemen? And do you agree with the president? Are you angry at the Congress? Are you angry at the president? Are you angry at both of them? Because while we're having these conversations, Democrats are mobilizing, they're organizing, they're getting out the vote. I tried to tell the church community in Tennessee, you got to get your people organized and you got to get it out to the polls voting values. They didn't do it, and they got their butts handed to them. 901-260-5926, our telephone number on this open line Friday. That's 901-260-5926. This portion of the Todd Stern Show brought to you by our friends at Newsmax. Millions of Americans agree with President Trump, and they're switching to Newsmax. 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Greta, Carl Higbee, Rob Schmidt. 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

0: With SRN News, I'm Ron Taylor. A federal appeals court has ruled that President Trump's administration must stop construction of the $400 million White House ballroom because Congress has not approved the project. The president blasted the decision Friday as unjust while vowing to appeal it to the U.S. Supreme Court. The Senate has confirmed Cameron Hamilton as the head of the embattled Federal Emergency Management Agency. He was among 74 nominations approved by the Senate today. The former Navy SEAL is returning to the agency he briefly led last year. The Trump administration is moving ahead with its efforts to fire Federal Reserve Governor Lisa Cook 2 months after the Supreme Court allowed her to retain her job while she fights the president's effort to terminate her over mortgage fraud allegations that she's denied. The justices in a 5-4 decision in June said Cook, who was nominated to the Fed's Board of Governors by President Biden, could remain in her post at least as long as her lawsuit allowed. This is SRN News.
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4: Have you noticed how many Muslims are running for Congress and other offices in November? It should concern us. As Abe Greenwald notes in Commentary Magazine, after 9/11, our leadership concluded the problem was not radical Islam, but terrorism, and we created Homeland Security and other government agencies to combat it. But as Greenwald writes, what virtually no one expected was for Islamists to exploit American freedom, simply to work their way up the political ladder. Many warned of creeping Sharia in those days, but none warned of creeping democracy. Greenwald says he doesn't think Islamists themselves believe that was a plausible way forward in the first decade of this century. Greenwald says the Islamists are using our democracy to insert themselves into offices. Some, like Zoran Mamdani, are already in, as are a few members of Congress. This is dangerous stuff. The media won't report it because they too are afraid of being called Islamophobes. I encourage you to read Greenwald's article. Google Abe Greenwald, Daily Letter, July 29. I'm Cal Thomas.
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6: 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Progressives say the problem is Walgreens. 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

0: this hour from Town Hall. I'm Ron Taylor. The Senate moves to confirm a host of federal nominations, including some long-awaited agency administrations.
1: The Senate on Friday approved a flurry of nominees, more than 70 officials, including Cameron Hamilton, to head the Federal Emergency Management Agency. Hamilton is returning to shepherd an overhaul, despite being fired as acting administrator last year after publicly opposing FEMA's elimination. David Cummins was confirmed as the head of the Transportation Safety Administration. Cummins was an executive at a firm with contracts to run air traffic control towers. The Senate also confirmed David Perez to be the next U.S. ambassador to Brazil. He's a former speaker of Florida's House of Representatives. Perez's approval from Brazil has been delayed amid a war of words and diplomatic visa withdrawals in the run-up to Brazil's elections in October. I'm Jennifer King.
0: There are new details of a deadly shooting in Idaho at an In-N-Out restaurant, including chilling video of the shooting.
2: It shows one of three victims was killed when the gunman fired through a drive-up window before shooting more people outside the restaurant.
3: What happened here was violent, frightening, and deeply traumatic.
2: Twin Falls Police Chief Matthew Hicks says they're still searching for a motive.
3: Families in this area, what should have been a normal Saturday afternoon, dealt with the worst thing imaginable. Confronted with chaos, fear, and now loss.
2: When the gunman headed to a trail, he came across two people, including one with his hands in the air talking to him. He distracted the gunman from possibly pursuing others on the trail. The gunman subsequently killed himself as police closed in. I'm Ed Donahue.
0: The Trump administration is moving ahead with its efforts to fire Federal Reserve Governor Lisa Cook, who, months after the Supreme Court allowed her a retainer job, while she fights the president's effort to terminate her over mortgage fraud allegations that she's denied. The justices, in a decision in June, now who was nominated to the Federal Board of Governors by President Biden, said she could remain as long as the lawsuit prevails. More at townhall.com.
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0: Ghosts of the past are slowly rising out of Europe's drought-stricken Danube River.
10: The water level has dropped so low that World War II German battleships are coming into view. The emerging ships belong to Nazi Germany's Black Sea Fleet. They were deliberately sunk in 1944 in a desperate attempt to slow the Soviet advance in the closing months of the war. Authorities are now struggling to keep traffic flowing on the Danube as the falling water levels create dangerous conditions for navigation. Rich Thomason reporting.
0: Pakistan, Turkey, and Saudi Arabia have signed a mutual defense agreement. The deal means an armed attack is one considered an attack on all. It was signed yesterday during a meeting in Saudi Arabia. The agreement aims to strengthen collective deterrence against aggression. Meanwhile, Iran-backed Houthi rebels have increased attacks on Saudi-linked targets. More news and analysis at townhall.com. At an event held at the State Department, President Trump announces more than $2 billion in investments in critical minerals projects and mining schools.
11: Critical minerals are the raw materials of American strength that power everything from advanced weaponry to automobiles, and we want these essential products to be mined, refined, and made right here in the USA with the American skill and American hands. We have better skill, we have better hands than anybody in the world.
0: Employers in the U.S. unexpectedly cut 23,000 jobs last month, and Labor Department revisions shaved 103,000 jobs off payrolls in May and June. The unemployment rate dipped to 4.1% only because Americans left the job market. The July numbers from the Labor Department Friday marked a sharp reversal for the American labor market. Forecasters had expected job creation to approach 100,000 last month. More on these stories at townhall.com.
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24: Hello, everyone. I'm Carl Amari, and this is Hollywood 360, the radio show that presents all things entertainment, including trivia contests and games, movie reviews, celebrity interviews, showbiz news, and classic radio shows. My co-host is the captivating Lisa Wolf. In this hour, Ozzy, Harriet, David, and Ricky bring you The Adventures of Ozzy and Harriet from 1954. But first, it's Stump the Host. To Stump the Host, Lisa will ask me to finish the TV theme song, and I'll try to guess while you play along at home. Right, Lisa?
25: That's right, Carl. This should be fun. We've never done anything exactly like this before. These are all TV shows that we grew up with, 70s and 80s.
24: Mm-hmm.
25: And
24: I wasn't born in the 70s.
25: I know, I wasn't either, but yeah. Maybe we'll remember these. These are all shows that had very prominent and well-known theme songs that we sing all the time, because this is kind of a throwback and a little trip down memory lane.
24: Okay.
25: So I'm going to start it, you're going to finish it, and then I'll play the actual clip, and we'll see how you did.
24: Okay.
25: Because usually you're just maybe one word off.
24: Yeah.
25: So you'll be very close if, you know, it's kind of funny to to see how close you can be. And I'd like you to sing it, not just say it.
24: Okay.
25: I'm going to speak, you're going to sing.
24: Okay.
25: Here we go.
24: All right.
25: Come and listen to my story about a man named Jed.
24: A something mountaineer barely kept his family fed.
25: There you go.
24: Yeah, baby.
25: Let's hear it.
26: Come and listen to my story about a man named Jed, a poor mountaineer barely kept his family fed. And then one day
27: he was looking up some food, and up from the ground came a bubbling crude
24: oil. That is
26: black gold.
24: Texas tea.
25: These theme songs are forever indelled into our brain.
27: Kinfolk said, Jed, move away from there. Said California is the place you ought to be. So it loaded up the truck and the moon to Beverly.
28: Well done.
25: Thank
24: you. Thank you.
25: There you go.
24: All right.
25: It's going to be like that the whole time.
24: I mean, man.
25: All right.
24: Beverly Hillbillies.
25: You're going to know all of these. That's the fun here.
24: Okay.
25: And we're just going to enjoy right along with you.
24: All right.
25: I was doing my best not to sing. Here we go.
24: Yeah.
25: Just sit right back and you'll hear a tale.
24: This is Gilligan's Island.
25: Yeah. Just sit right back
24: and
25: you'll
24: hear
25: a
24: tale. Something. What's that?
25: You don't know.
24: Wait,
25: it.
24: Tale.
25: Yes.
24: Start again.
25: You want me to sing?
24: Yeah,
25: it?
24: Just sit right back and we'll hear a tale. Tale of a faithful trip.
25: Yes.
24: That started from this tropic port aboard this tiny ship.
25: Let's do it.
24: The ship was a

0: hour tour.
1: This is iconic, right?
2: Gilligan's Island.
1: Oh, it's wonderful.
2: All right, I got it.
1: Okay. Making your way in the world today.
2: Making your way. Oh, this is.
1: Way in the world today.
2: This is like Cheers or
1: yes.
2: something? Yeah. Is it Cheers?
1: Yes. Making your way in the world today.
2: I don't know.
1: You do.
2: I never really watched Cheers.
1: You didn't?
2: No.
1: Oh, I was really a fan.
2: I mean, I saw a live taping of it once.
1: I know
2: that. But, and I was really good friends with the producer, James Burroughs.
1: I remember.
2: Who just passed away
1: yes.
2: a couple months ago. But I don't think I will know
1: Making their way in the world today takes.
2: I don't know.
1: Oh, okay, let's play.
2: I don't know. That's a good theme song.
1: It's great.

0: Yeah, I didn't.
1: Wouldn't you like to get away? I used to play this on the radio.
0: Wouldn't you like to get away?
1: Yes. Whoops. There's another verse. There's a shortened version that went right to the.
0: All right, so this is Cheers. All right, I didn't get this one.
1: You don't want to hear the main part?
0: Okay. No, it's all right.
1: Okay, here we go. Well, we're moving on up.
0: Well, we're moving on up.
1: Moving on up.
0: To the south. To
1: the deluxe apartment
0: in the sky.

0: the pot. All right, I got it.
1: All right, you're gonna. That's I thought you'd get all of them.
0: The
1: right,
0: Jeffersons.
1: Right? Okay. Mm-hmm. Here we go, Carl.
0: Okay.
1: Who can turn the world on with her smile?
0: Well, that's Mary Tyler Moore.
1: I know.
2: Who can
1: She's
2: turn
1: my
2: the world
1: favorite.
2: On with a smile.
0: I won't know the next
1: Wait,
0: line.
1: Who can turn the world on with a smile? Who can
0: take a bright day?
1: Take a
0: sunny day.
1: It's close.
0: A stormy day and turn it into a sunny day.
1: That's close.
0: Something.
1: Something.
0: Did I get it?
1: No. Mm-hmm.
0: Oh.
1: Let's hear it.
0: Oh. So I get it.
1: I mean, my personal favorite, obviously.
3: Who can turn the world on with a smile?
1: I just wanted to be her.
3: Who can take a nothing day?
0: A nothing day.
1: Nothing day.

0: Wow, this is really iconic.
1: It's great.
0: I didn't really. You know, I gotta be honest with you. I didn't watch the show very much.
1: Yeah. Well, I watched enough for the both of us. That's okay.
0: After all. All right, I didn't get it.
1: It feels warm in my heart when I play that.
0: All right, you'll know this one. God, I hate
1: Green Acres is the place to be.
0: Green Acres.
1: Green Acres is the place to be.
0: Farm living is the life for me.
1: Yes.

0: is the light for me.
1: Land spreading out
0: so far and wide.
1: Keep Manhattan, just give me that countryside.
2: No, New York is where I'd rather stay.
3: I love her.
2: I
4: got allergic smelling hay.
2: I just adore a penthouse view.
5: Darling, I love you, but give me Park Avenue.
3: It's fantastic.
2: All right, I got it.
5: Yeah,
3: all right,
5: baby.
3: We'll do two more here.
2: All right.
3: This one's easy.
2: Okay.
3: Sunday, Monday, happy days.
2: Sunday, Monday, happy days. Tuesday, Wednesday, happy days. Thursday, Friday.

0: Happy days.
1: I would have been the guy doing the happy days.
2: No, you wouldn't. Your voice isn't low enough. I could do it, though. Can't be wrong. Rockin' and rollin' all night long. We'll do one more.
1: Oh, I got that one.
2: You loved this one.
1: Okay.
2: Okay. Welcome back.
1: Welcome back.
2: Yep.
1: You're something. You're something is your ticket out.
2: Yes. You're welcome back.
1: Your smile is your ticket out.
2: Your
1: what?
2: Your dreams
1: are your ticket out. I get it. I get that one. Welcome back, Kyle.
2: Oh, man.
1: What a series.
2: What a show.

0: talked about.
1: I mean, isn't this the good old days? We talk about Good Old Days magazine. This is the good old days right here for us.
2: This is the only show on the list that I was not familiar with. I have no idea what this is even about.
1: Oh, wow. I mean, John Travolta was in this. Go check it out.
0: TV series.
1: Yep.
0: Oh. You know, Antenna TV plays these a lot.
1: Yes, still on.
0: A lot. We got it on the spot. Welcome back. Welcome back, welcome back, welcome back.
1: Mr. Cotter, he's the teacher of a group of sweat hogs.
0: Is that it?
1: That's it for today. Okay. We'll do a part two next week.
0: All right. I like it, Lisa.
1: I like it, too.
0: Boy, your score.
1: Wow, right?
0: Score's up there.
1: Yeah, I think I've given up on that.
0: No, your score's really good.
1: Okay, I'll take it then.
0: All right, so when we come back, we're going to tune into The Adventures of Ozzie and Harriet. Great radio broadcast from 1954. Stick around.
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1: 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If your numbers don't improve, you get a full refund. 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
0: Listen, why in the world wouldn't you try this if you have high blood pressure? 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
1: Right.
0: I love it. It tastes delicious, Lisa, really. I mix it with water, and I drink it while I'm doing my workouts in the afternoon. And I can't speak more highly for 120 Life. 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Save 20%. All right, time for the adventures of Ozzy and Harriet. They were first heard on radio and then made a tremendously successful transition to television in 1954, the same year as this radio show. They were on the radio and on TV at the same time for a little while. You know, their son, Ricky Nelson, became a huge rock and roll music star. He was one of the biggest, you know, at the yep. time. But here you'll hear him in this. He plays like a little 8-year-old boy on this show. It's so funny.
1: Well, did you ever mention that my dog's name is Ozzy?
0: Yeah.
1: Yeah, and he's new.
0: Wow.
1: So I don't know. I didn't specifically name him after this, but I don't know. Maybe it had something to do
0: I'm
1: with
0: sure
1: it.
0: I'm sure it did. Yeah. this is called The Grammarian from June 18th, 1954. Here's part one of The Adventures of Ozzy and Harriet.
7: The Adventures of Ozzy and Harriet, transcribed and starring the entire Nelson family, Ozzy, Harriet, David, and Ricky.

0: Well, let's look in on the Nelsons and see what's in store for us this week. There's Ozzy in the living room taking a quick look at the morning paper. Here comes David with a serious look on his face.
1: Oh, hi, Pop. You're just the one I'm looking for.
2: A little homework problem, huh, Dave?
1: Yes, sir. We're having a test tomorrow.
2: Well, what's the subject?
3: Hey, Pop, you're just the one I'm looking for.
2: Oh, I seem to be pretty popular around here this morning.
1: Come on, Ricky. I found him first.
3: That's right. Push me aside, you big bully.
2: What subject did you need the help in, Dave?
1: Well, I probably should have said, you're the one for whom I'm looking. Does that give you a hint?
2: Well, I'm not quite sure.
3: Are you going to ask him for an advance in your allowance?
1: Of course not.
3: Well, that's good, because I am.
1: I'm just going to ask him a couple of questions about English if you keep quiet long enough, you buttonhead.
3: Watch your language, David. There's a man present.
2: Oh, thank you. Now, what is this problem, Dave?
1: Well, I'm taking this review course in basic grammar, and some of it's really confusing.
2: Well, it's one of the most important subjects you'll ever study. Can't get along without English.
3: Heck, I can't get along with it.
2: What's your problem, Dave?
1: Well, I can never tell when to use the word infer and when to use imply.
2: Well, that's not too difficult if you just remember that the speaker implies and the listener infers.
3: And the reader gets confused.
2: There's no reason why you should. The man who speaks implies or suggests something, but the listener infers something from what the speaker has said. You get it?
1: Yeah, I see what you mean. Thanks, Pop.
3: If you're all finished with Pop, I'd like to have him for a second.
1: Help yourself.
3: Thanks. Can I have an advance on my allowance, Pop?
1: May I?
3: Ask on your own time, David.
1: What are you talking about? I was just correcting your English. You should have said may instead of can. Can denotes ability. You are physically able, but the question is may you. May denoting permission.
3: Oh, is that so?
1: I'm afraid it is.
3: Well, my next question is, may I punch you in the nose?
1: You may if you can.
2: No, wait a second, fellas.
3: Well, he makes me mad.
1: Only dogs and crazy people are mad. I make you angry.
3: I don't know what you make me, and you make me sore.
1: If you're sore, that means you're hurt.
3: It should be more like it, because I'm itching to give you a shot in the bugle.
4: What is this, a musical discussion?
2: Not exactly.
1: I'm just trying to give Ricky a little constructive criticism.
3: Yeah, I was just trying to give David a little destructive punch in the nose.
1: Calm down, Shorty.
2: No, that's not the right attitude to take, Rick. David was just trying to be helpful.
3: Didn't sound like it to me.
4: Well, what happened anyway?
3: Don't ask me. All I want to know is whether I could have an advance in my allowance. The next thing I knew, I was getting a free English course.
1: I was just telling him about can and may.
4: Well, apparently you weren't being too tactful.
1: Well, sure I was, Mom.
3: Sure, about as tactful as a kick in the pants.
2: Well, you have to take criticism in the proper spirit.
1: Besides, I wasn't criticizing him. I was just correcting him.
4: Well, you have to be very careful about correcting people. It's easy to hurt somebody's feelings, you know.
3: Yeah, and I'm the shy, sensitive type.
1: That's a laugh.
4: Cut it out now, Rick. I'm beginning to think maybe David was right.
2: I think both of you guys ought to get out of here.
3: How about the allowance, Pop? Can I? May I? Wouldest thou? Tell me in any language.
2: Well, here you are. Here's a dollar. Money seems to have a language all its own.
3: Yeah, but I wish it wouldn't keep saying, spend me, spend me, spend me.
2: Hiya, Joe. What's the trouble? You look a little worried.
5: It's just a disguise, Oz. Actually, I'm very worried.
2: That sounds serious.
5: And it is. After all the lectures I give my wife about careful driving, what's the lowest, meanest thing she could have done?
2: Now, don't tell me she went out and banged up the car.
5: No, she was sitting in the front seat beside me when I banged it up.
2: Gee, that's too bad, Joe.
5: Oh, believe me, Oz, it was very embarrassing. The worst is yet to come.
2: Is the car really smashed?
5: No, it doesn't look bad at all. In fact, I told her it only cost a couple of dollars to have it fixed. Now I find out they had to take the whole bumper off and I need a new grill.
2: Oh, gee, that's tough.
5: I just didn't want Claire to know it's going to cost so much money.
2: Well, just write a check and forget to tell her.
5: Well, that's just it, Oz. The garage has changed hands and the new owner won't take personal checks. Well, I suppose it's my own fault. I should have kept my big mouth shut in the first place. Sometimes I aggravate myself.
2: Joe, I hate to disagree with you.
5: No, Oz, I started it. I really aggravated myself.
2: No, I don't think you did.
5: That's very kind of you to say, Oz, but facts are facts.
2: I know, and the fact is you didn't aggravate yourself. See, you've allowed yourself to fall into a common error.
5: What's that?
2: You're using aggravate in the sloppy colloquial sense.
5: Who's sloppy?
2: I wasn't implying you were sloppy. You'll notice I used imply instead of infer. I just meant that you should use aggravate when it means to intensify a previously existing condition.
5: What previously existing condition is this?
2: And maybe I can explain it better this way. For example, over the years, a man, say we'll call him Mr. A, has borrowed a lot of stuff from another man, we'll call him Mr. B. Garden tools, golf clubs, books, wearing apparel and like, without ever returning any of them. Now then, suppose Mr. A were to come to Mr. B and want to borrow something else. That would be an example of true aggravation.
5: Well, I guess it would at that.
2: See, it's also an example of a guy who's been looking through an English book. David is taking a refresher course in English.
5: Oh?
2: You noticed too, a little while ago, I used imply instead of infer. See, that's another common mistake people make every day.
5: What is?
2: The use of imply and infer. The speaker implies. The listener infers.
5: Yeah, well, if you'll excuse me,
2: well, I just thought you'd be interested in knowing the difference, Joe.
5: Well, ordinarily I would, but right now I've got a few problems of my own that seem a little more important.
2: Well, maybe I can help out.
5: And maybe you can at that, with the first one anyway.
2: Yeah, what's that?
5: Getting away from here so I can get at my other problem.
2: Well, go ahead, I'm not holding you.
5: I know you're not holding me, you're standing on my foot.
2: Oh, sorry.
6: 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We'll get back to it and more of Hollywood 360 after this.
7: Hi, everyone. Mike Costala here. 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
8: With SRN News, I'm Ron Taylor. The Senate has confirmed Cameron Hilton as the head of the embattled Federal Emergency Management Agency. Hamilton was among 74 nominations approved by the Senate yesterday. The former Navy SEAL is returning to the agency he briefly led last year. The Federal Appeals Court has ruled that President Trump's administration must stop construction of the $400 million White House ballroom because Congress has not approved the project. Trump blasted the decision Friday as unjust while vowing to appeal it to the Supreme Court. Surveillance video showing a gunman at an In-N-Out Burger in Idaho killing one of three victims by firing through a drive-up window before shooting more people outside the fast food chain restaurant. Police in Twin Falls said at a news conference yesterday that they still don't have motive for the shooting last Saturday. Video shows Williams walking up to the drive-through window four times and firing shots. Two people died after being shot outside the restaurant. This is SRN News.
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6: It's there.
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6: It's awaiting. 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
21: It might be a while. So,
6: it's
21: you know,
6: gonna
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6: A while. Yeah.
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6: 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Okay, Lisa and Mike Bubblebath, we've been listening to Ozzy and Harriet, the Grammarian, from June 18th, 1954. Here's the conclusion.
2: How's Dave making out with his English?
3: Oh, he says he knows it pretty well now. Or is it good?
2: No, I think well will do.
3: I don't think Ricky's too happy, though.
2: What's the trouble with him?
3: Well, David's been correcting his English again, and he doesn't seem to take it very well. Or is it good?
2: Well is correct, but I think it'll do Ricky some good.
3: Well, he didn't think so. He was going around with a petition just a little while ago to have David recalled from the family.
2: Well, it's about time he learned to take helpful criticism a little more gracefully.
3: Well, yes, but there's a diplomatic way to do things. You have to be careful not to hurt the other fellow's feelings. David should have found a more agreeable way of telling him.
2: The only thing Ricky would have found agreeable would be to discuss it over a chocolate malted milk.
3: Well, that might not have been such a bad idea. At least his mouth would have been so full he couldn't have argued.
2: I'm afraid diplomacy is a lost art anyway. Now, you take a guy like Joe Randolph.
4: What's he done now?
2: Well, he hasn't actually done anything. That is, hardly anything. I'm certainly not going to let it bother me.
4: Let what bother you?
2: Well, right in the middle of my conversation, he decided to leave. Just turned and walked right in the middle of my conversation.
4: What were you talking about?
2: I was just telling him about a point of English. He fell into one of those common errors, and I was correcting him. That is not correcting him. Yes, correcting him, but I think I was doing it very diplomatically.
4: Well, I hope so. People are pretty touchy about those things.
2: But Joe isn't a person. He's an old pal.
4: Well, even old pals sometimes get offended. Look at David and Ricky.
3: Is somebody looking for me?
4: If we were, I think we'd find you somewhere under that hat.
3: And it is a little dark in here.
2: Hey, that's my old fishing hat. My lucky one at that. I thought I'd lost that years ago.
3: Say hello to an old friend, Pop. And these other things are yours, too.
2: Well, I thought I recognized this stuff. Well, here's my old tennis racket, Harriet.
4: Looks like it's seen its last game.
3: I think it's swell. Somebody asks you if you've got a hole in your racket, you can tell them yes.
2: Where'd you get all this stuff, anyway?
4: Yeah, I haven't seen these things for years.
2: What did you do, Rick? Clean out our garage?
3: No, sir. Mr. Randolph's.
4: You cleaned out his garage?
3: No, ma'am. I didn't clean it out. He did. He said this was everything he's borrowed from Pop in his whole life. This and the stuff outside.
2: You mean there's more than this?
3: Yes, sir. A one-wheel lawnmower, two old inner tubes, and a sleeping bag with a two-day supply of mosquito bite salve.
2: I don't get it.
3: Sure you do, Pop. It's all yours.
4: Say, it looks as if you've hurt Joe's feelings. Apparently that little English lesson you gave him didn't set well with his breakfast.
2: But that's no reason to act like a little child about it.
3: Heck, you look more like an angry man to me.
2: This is incredible. I hardly remember what I said to him.
4: Well, looks like he isn't going to forget. I just hope he isn't mad at me, too.
2: Why would he be mad at you?
4: Well, I don't know, but he wouldn't send back all this junk to clutter up my house if he wasn't.
2: I think this must be some sort of a joke or something.
3: Oh, I nearly forgot, Pop. He wants you to check over this itemized list.
2: This is a list of all this stuff. And listen to this. I, the undersigned, that's me, apparently, upon being the recipient of such items as listed in Section 1, Column 1, 2, 3, do hereby relinquish any claim to other goods unless such a corrected list is presented within a period of not less than 24 hours henceforth.
4: Sounds very legal.
3: It is. I heard him call a lawyer myself.
2: I've never heard of such a thing. Just because I tried to help him out with his English?
4: Well, apparently he was pretty upset about it.
2: I'd better go over and put an end to this.
4: What are you going to do?
2: I'm going over and have a talk with him.
3: I don't think he's home, Pa.
2: Well, how do you know?
3: He said if you thought of anything else, to let him know by mail.
2: Well, that settles it. I'm going to straighten this thing out right now.
3: Pa?
2: Yes, Rick. What is it?
3: Mr. Randolph said he'd give me $1 for bringing all his stuff back.
2: Well, that's all right. Did he give it to you?
3: Yes, sir. I have it right here. May I keep it?
2: Well, yes, of course.
3: Gee, thanks a lot.
2: Well, don't thank me.
3: Why not? He said it was $1 he borrowed from you last week.

0: Hi, Mom.
1: Hello, dear. Has your father found Mr. Randolph yet?
0: No, ma'am, but he and Ricky are still on the trail.
1: Well, I hope he finds him soon and gets this thing straightened out.
0: Yeah, me too. I guess Mr. Randolph's pretty sore at Pop.
1: Oh, I don't know.
0: Golly, why else would he return all that stuff?
1: Well, perhaps he just felt he'd kept it long enough.
0: Oh, heck, Mr. Randolph never returns anything if he really likes you. I know, because his son Joey is the same way.
1: Well, he certainly returned everything today.
0: Yeah, I guess people just don't like to be criticized. Ricky sure got burned up, didn't he?
1: Well, some people are a little more sensitive than others.
0: Think I ought to apologize to Ricky when he gets home?
1: Probably make him feel a lot better.
0: So what if he makes a lot of grammatical mistakes? Still a lot of very good qualities about the boy.
1: Yes, there are.
0: Can't think of any offhand, but there must be some.
1: Look, why don't you go out and see if you can help your father find Mr. Randolph?
0: Yeah, that's a good idea.
1: And I think I'll phone Mrs. Randolph and see if she knows anything about all this.
0: Okay. Well, I'll see you later, Mom. Or maybe I should say, I shall return presently, Mother.

0: I don't see anybody in there, Pop.
1: Ricky, don't peek in the Randolph's window. That isn't polite.
0: I just thought Mr. Randolph might be hiding in there.
1: I'm sure he wouldn't be hiding in his own house. No reason for that.
0: We've looked every place else for him.
1: He's probably in there someplace, and he'll answer the door if I knock.
0: Well, go ahead and knock, Pop.
1: I think I will. This whole thing is childish anyway. I don't see why he's so upset. I was only trying to be helpful.
0: You want me to knock?
1: No. I'll do the knocking. I seem to be very good at that sort of thing.
0: I think Mr. Randolph's a very nice man.
1: Yes, he is. He's a fine man. It's just that some people can't take a little friendly criticism. Actually, it wasn't even criticism. It was more of
0: an insult?
1: No, not an insult. I was only trying to be helpful. I wonder why he doesn't answer the door.
0: Maybe he isn't home.
1: Well, he has to be home. We've looked every place else for him.
0: Why don't we go around to the front door and ring the bell?
1: No, I'm sure he can hear us knocking on the back door.
0: See if the door is open, Pa.
1: Ricky, we can't just walk into the man's house.
0: Why not?
1: For one thing, the door seems to be locked. He's probably in there playing the radio or watching television. He can't hear us.
0: I don't hear anything.
1: Don't see anybody in the kitchen.
0: Let me take a peek in there.
1: I'm not peeking, Ricky. I'm just kind of glancing in there to see if anybody was in the kitchen.
0: I wonder where Mr. Randolph is.
1: That's pretty obvious to me. He's in there hiding from us.
0: Yeah, that's what I said.
1: Think he'd at least come to the door and talk this over man to man. I certainly deserve that much. I mean, you just don't suddenly return everything you've borrowed without some sort of an explanation.
0: You think we ought to break the door down?
1: No, of course not. Mr. Randolph wants to avoid me. That's his own business. Not going to go out of my way to see him.
0: We'll just go on home, huh?
1: That's right. Let him come to me.
0: Sure.
1: If he wants to be a sorehead about this, he can be a sorehead. I'm certainly not going to seek him out, sorehead.
0: That's right, Pop.
1: I'll bet as soon as we're gone, he'll try to duck out of the house.
0: But you don't care.
1: Not in the least. Pretty sneaky trick, though.
0: Should we go home now?
1: I suppose so. As I said, if Mr. Randolph wants to come to me, okay, but I've gone as far as I'm going to.
0: I'm getting kind of hungry anyway.
1: Why don't you go on home then, son?
0: Aren't you coming with me?
1: No, not yet.
0: What are you going to do?
1: Oh, I just thought I'd hide behind his garage for a few minutes.

0: Harriet.
1: Oh, hello, dear. Did you two G-men ever track down Joe Randolph?
0: No, we couldn't find him.
1: I phoned over there, but there wasn't any answer.
0: I don't know where he could possibly be. He's probably off sulking somewhere, and it's all my fault.
1: Oh, I wouldn't say that.
0: Yes, it is, Harriet. If I hadn't started showing off with my great knowledge of grammar, he wouldn't be he wouldn't be burned up at me.
1: You don't know for sure that he is burned up at you.
0: Of course he is. Why else would he have returned everything he's ever borrowed from me?
1: Maybe he just had a guilty conscience for keeping it so long.
0: Oh, no. Joe just doesn't have a conscience about things like that.
2: Oh, hi, Mom. Pa.
1: Oh, hi, Dave. Did you have any luck finding Mr. Randolph?
2: No, ma'am. I looked all over the neighborhood, too. Oh, hi, Rick.
3: Hello, Professor.
2: Look, Ricky, I'm sorry about correcting your English.
3: Oh, you are, huh?
2: Yeah, I really am. I apologize.
3: You do, huh?
0: Come on now, Rick. I think that's very nice of David. After all, you two guys are brothers. You can't go around acting like a couple of adults.
3: Okay. I accept your apology.
2: Oh, good. To show you I really mean it, can I buy you a milkshake or a banana split?
3: Well, it's just one thing.
2: What's that?
3: It's not, can I buy you a milkshake? It's, may I buy you a milkshake? See, the word can denotes ability to...
2: Okay, okay. May I buy you a milkshake?
3: You sure can, boy. And a banana split, too.
0: Dave, if you happen to run into Mr. Randolph, tell him I'd like to buy him a banana split, too.
2: Okay, Pa.
1: Where do you suppose Joe can be?
0: Well, I wish I knew. I'll tell you this much, when I find him, I'm going to follow David's example and apologize.
1: Good for you, dear. Say, did you notice how Ricky's face lit up when he caught David using can instead of may?
0: Yeah. You know, I think maybe David made that mistake on purpose. Say, that's an idea. It might help if I made a few grammatical errors myself.
1: What do you mean?
0: Well, see, make some simple mistake in English and let Joe correct me. For instance, using the word infer instead of imply. That's always a good one. If he catches me in a grammatical error, it'll kind of even up the score.
1: Well, sure. It seemed to work with David and Ricky.
0: Infer and imply are good because it's such a common mistake. See, the speaker implies and the listener infers. People are always getting it mixed up. For instance, if I said
1: yes,
0: to you...
1: Yes, I know the rule, dear.
0: Well, when I apologize to Joe, I'll say that by correcting his mistake, I didn't mean to infer that he was uneducated. Now, you see, that would be wrong, because I'm the speaker, and I should say I didn't mean to imply. Somebody else could infer that from one... Are you listening, Harriet?
1: Hmm? Oh, I'm sorry, dear. I was looking out the window. Joe's on his way over here now.
0: He is? Are you sure?
1: Mm-hmm. Here he comes.
0: Oh, maybe I'd better talk to him alone, Harriet.
1: Yeah, I think that's a good idea.
0: Come in, Joe.
4: Hi, Oz.
0: Hi, Joe. Come on in, sit down.
4: Well, this is the last of it, Oz.
0: The last of what?
4: The stuff I borrowed from you. Remember this pipe wrench?
0: Yes, it does look sort of familiar.
4: I borrowed it from you 3 years ago when I had that leaky pipe in the basement.
0: Oh, yes, that's right.
4: I had a tough time tracing this down, too. After the plumber fixed the leak, evidently put your wrench in his bag.
0: Oh, well, it's certainly nice of you to return it.
4: You know me, Oz. I always like to be prompt about things like this.
0: Joe, I'm afraid I owe you an apology.
4: You do? What for?
0: Well, for inferring that your grammar wasn't too good.
4: When'd you infer this?
0: Well, today, don't you remember? That is, you might have implied from what I said that I was inferring that your grammar wasn't too good.
4: Listen, Oz, the only thing I implied was exactly what you were inferring, that I never return anything I borrow.
0: What do you mean?
4: Oh, that phony illustration you're giving me about Mr. A and Mr. B. You know darn well what I mean. Mr. A's been borrowing all sorts of things from Mr. B and never returns them. Oh, don't worry, I got the hint.
0: Joe, that was simply an illustration of the correct use of aggravate.
4: Sure, I guess it's aggravated you plenty, too.
0: Adam, for goodness sakes, we're old friends. I know if I ever want anything you've borrowed, you'll be very happy to lend it back to me.
4: Well, I've returned everything now, haven't I?
0: Well, yes, you certainly have.
4: We're all even, Stephen, right?
0: Well, of course we are.
4: Fine. Now, how about lending me $20?
0: Lending you $20?
4: I needed to pay the garage for that fender I smashed. After all, Oz, I'm good for it. Lending me money is just like having it in the bank.
0: Yes, your bank.
4: Come on, Oz. I'll pay you back promptly on Monday.
0: Of what year?
4: Oh, this Monday, honest.
0: Well, okay, here you are.
4: Oh, thanks a lot, Oz. You're a real pal. And I'm going to show you that I'm a real pal, too.
0: How's that?
4: I promise I'll never tell anybody about your poor grammar.
0: My poor grammar?
4: Certainly. I didn't want to embarrass you, Oz, but... You see, the speaker implies and the listener infers. Oh, of course, it's a very common mistake.
0: Yes, I know.
4: You made the mistake several times, but I didn't want to say anything. I hadn't borrowed the money yet.
0: Joe, I made that grammatical error on purpose.
4: You did? What for?
0: Well, because I... Joe, you're absolutely right. Thanks for correcting me. The speaker implies.
4: Watch it from now on, Oz.
0: Yes, I certainly will.
4: Well, I better run downtown and pay that guy at the garage. Can you imagine refusing to take a personal check?
0: It does seem a little silly.
4: Yeah, he really aggravates me.
0: Joe.
4: Yeah?
0: I guess it is pretty aggravating, all right.
4: I'll say. Well, thanks a lot for the loan.
0: Oh, that's okay. See you later, Mr. A.
4: So long, Mr. B.

0: This is Vern Smith saying tune in again next week for another transcribed adventure of Ozzie and Harriet, starring Ozzie Nelson and Harriet Hilliard.
1: That's The Adventures of Ozzie and Harriet, June 18th, 1954, The Grammarian, starring Ozzie Nelson and Harriet Hilliard, but also in that cast, Ricky Nelson, David Nelson, Joseph Kearns, Billy May and his orchestra, with announcer Vern Smith. And the producer of that show, the producer was Ozzie Nelson. He also directed and wrote it. So almost as talented as I am.
2: Almost. I mean, humble is definitely one of your traits as well. We've established that.
1: So I don't have to say, I can't say I write this show, because there's nothing, we don't write anything.
2: This is
1: completely ad-lib, this show.
2: Well, I mean, yes and no. I mean, we do just have ad-lib conversations, but we have a general script that we go along, but the conversation certainly is not.
1: But like this show that we just listened to was written by Ozzie Nelson.
2: Exactly.
1: Every word was written by him.
2: Right.
1: Our show is,
2: and that's, I think that's the charm of it as well.
1: Yeah. Well, I'm charming.
2: Well, that's what I meant. That's because you're charming and Mike's charming.
1: But you know what? You're charming too, especially when you get kind of loaded by the third hour with the aroma wines.
2: Right. A few hours in, I'm way more charming.
1: Hey, everyone out there.
2: We all get a little more charming as the night goes on.
1: Want some aroma?
2: Right. Well,
1: she doesn't share, though.
2: You know me,
1: Mike?
2: Well.
1: She doesn't share the aroma wines with us.
2: No, I don't.
1: She brings
2: But I will share pizza.
1: 2 gallons.
2: Yeah. One for each fist.
3: She needs it more than you do.
1: That's true.
2: I don't know about that.
1: All right, let's take a break. Then it's more of Hollywood 360. But first, this month in music history.
2: That's right. So I chose this song for a particular reason. Let's listen to it. 1983.
1: Turn around. Right?
2: Yeah,
1: Turn around.

0: Why did you pick this song?
1: So this is called Total Eclipse of the Heart.
0: Okay.
1: First of all, I happen to love this song. But beyond my affection for the song, this is by Bonnie Tyler.
0: Uh-huh.
1: And Bonnie Tyler passed away on July 8th of this year at the age of 75. And so I think it makes the song especially poignant this month.
0: Boy, so young.
1: Yep. This was her only number one hit in the U.S., but, you know, all you need is one. Put her on the board. Yeah.
0: I'm glad you played this, Lisa.
1: Thanks, me too.
0: All right, more of Hollywood 360 after this.
2: Every now and then I get a little bit helpless and I'm lying like a child in your arms.
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2: I remember growing up that history class was always one of my favorites, learning about how societies changed and evolved throughout time, and also how societies ended up growing and collapsing. And right now, it seems like we're watching one collapse in real time. Latest report out of the United Kingdom is the city of London has seen a decrease in population by near 400,000 individuals, with more people exiting the place than actually coming in. And it really makes me worry if we're actually watching the dying of a culture in real time. England and the UK has a rich history going back thousands of years, with the different tribes of the Britons, the Druids, and so many others that lived on the island. Then came the Vikings invasions that led to a mixture of culture and the unity of England overall, and that led to one of the greatest empires the world had ever seen. But now with the open borders and the importation of immigrants into the country, it seems like we're watching its decline in real time. And if that does happen, then how does that culture get written in the history books? Where can that culture thrive in other places? And more importantly, how are individuals going to be able to get their bangers and tea? I'm Andy Hoosier.
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7: News this hour from Town Hall. I'm Ron Taylor. The clock is ticking on Capitol Hill as senators look to wrap up a list of line items.
8: Before senators head home for the next 5 weeks, they're trying to get things done on Capitol Hill. One of the top priorities of the president, getting the Save America Act across the finish line. Also a top priority, getting Todd Blanche approved as attorney general. Alaska's Lisa Murkowski saying she will not be voting for him, but Louisiana's Bill Cassidy says he is a yes. If confirmed, one of Blanche's first decisions will be whether to prosecute former NIH director Anthony Fauci.
7: Correspondent Laura Winters. The Senate has passed a new Russian sanctions bill.
9: Minority Leader Chuck Schumer pointed out this is the work of the late Senator Lindsey Graham.
10: The Russian sanction bill will make it clear to Moscow that America will back Ukraine to the hilt.
9: Graham's sister, Darlene, now holds his seat in the Senate.
11: This legislation hits Putin where it hurts.
9: The bipartisan bill would penalize countries that continue to buy Russian oil, gas, and other exports to deprive President Vladimir Putin of revenues fueling the war. It comes after Ukrainian President Volodymyr Zelensky visited the Capitol hours after Lindsey Graham's funeral. Ed Donahue, Washington.
7: The Trump administration is moving ahead with its efforts to fire Federal Reserve Governor Lisa Cook 2 months after the Supreme Court allowed her to retain her job while she fights the president's effort to terminate her over mortgage fraud allegations that she has denied. The justices in June, who basically said that she could remain in her post as long as her lawsuit challenging her firing goes on. A federal appeals court has ruled that President Trump's administration must stop construction

0: of the $400 million White House ballroom because Congress has not approved the project. Trump blasted the decision, appealing to the Supreme Court. More news at townhall.com.
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0: Farmers near Kenya's famous Amboseli National Park are disputing that cyanide from their tomatoes killed 15 park elephants. Donna Warner has more.
2: Farmer Elvis Mukai says he's farmed on the edge of the park for 20 years and says he's never heard of farmers poisoning wildlife. He says his own livestock feeds on the tomatoes, so if they had contained poisoned pesticide, his cows and goats would have died as well. Isaac Lekulu, the head of veterinary services at Kenya Wildlife Service, says preliminary tests show the elephants became paralyzed, had difficulty breathing, and then went down.
3: It could tell you that their cardiopulmonary system was affected. The test results had detected some presence of cyanide.
2: I'm Donna Water.
0: Kenya has until recently been widely recognized for rebuilding its elephant population from historic lows to more than 36,000 individuals by reducing poaching. More news at townhall.com. The FAA has ordered inspections for hundreds of its Boeing planes.
4: This follows reports of cracks in some older models. The rule applies to certain Boeing 737 MAX models and takes effect September 10th. The FAA estimates this covers 471 planes. So far, no cracks have been found in these specific MAX models. However, the FAA received reports of cracks in older 737 planes. Boeing says it has been working with operators on this issue for 6 years and has already initiated its own inspections. The company supports the FAA's latest directive. John Scott reporting.
0: New Mexico's Attorney General hopes a huge ruling against social media giant Meta is just a step in addressing how big tech can harm children. A New Mexico judge ordered Meta to pay $567 million and make changes to protect users under 18. More on these stories at townhall.com.
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6: In 1796, George Washington made one of the most consequential decisions in American history. He chose not to seek a third term as president. So why does that matter? Because America was not built on permanent rulers. It was built on ordered liberty. Faith teaches that authority is a stewardship, not a possession. Leaders are accountable to God for how they use power. And why does that still matter today? Because republics survive when leaders respect limits and citizens defend them. Washington's lesson still stands. A republic is preserved when power has limits, and public service remains a duty to God and country, not a path to personal rule.
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12: Hello, everyone. I'm Carl Amari, and this is Hollywood 360, the radio show that presents all things entertainment, including trivia contests and games, movie reviews, celebrity interviews, showbiz news, and classic radio shows. My co-host is the eminent Lisa Wolf. In this hour, U.S. Marshal Matt Dillon keeps the peace around Dodge City, Kansas on Gunsmoke, starring William Conrad from 1955. But first, it's Name That Tune. Lisa Wolf Cullen will present clips from songs with places in the title. I must try to name that tune while you play along at home, right, Lisa?
15: Right, and this is going to be fun. I think I said that before. But
12: your score's pretty good.
15: Yeah, I think we're just having fun, and I think that's the point of the show.
12: We Mike, you think she's going to break into the 900s on this show?
16: Perhaps.
12: Okay.
15: What's the perhaps business?
12: Yeah.
15: I need a
12: that's
15: little
12: what
15: encouragement.
12: I would say, perhaps.
15: Oh, that doesn't sound positive
12: it
15: enough.
12: It does. It starts with a P.
15: It starts with the same letter, but it doesn't give me any, like, positivity.
12: Really? Wow.
15: It sounds like...
12: Are you a half-glass empty person?
15: No, that's what I'm asking you to be the half-glass
12: I mean, if someone said perhaps, I'd be like, hey, I have
15: perhaps
12: a shot.
15: Perhaps is maybe.
12: You know?
15: Maybe
12: it's like,
15: not
12: it's like
15: enough,
12: dumb and dumber. Yeah. So you're saying I
15: and
12: have
15: dumbest.
12: A chance.
15: dumber and dumbest.
12: I'd be like, I wouldn't date you if you were the last...
15: yeah. If you were the last person on earth.
12: So you say I have a chance.
15: Exactly.
12: It's one of the funniest movies ever, Dumb and Dumber.
15: So, well, oh sure. Gosh. No, it is funny. Yeah. So these all have places in the titles.
12: Okay.
15: I think you'll do really well because I'm definitely not perhaps going to get a great score.
12: Okay.
15: Here's the first song.
12: All the leaves are brown, all the leaves are brown, and the sky is gray.
15: And the sky that's my part. Gray. You're like taking both parts. I've been for a while.
12: On a winter's day.
15: All right, what is it? Oh, no, you don't know it.
12: California Dreamers.
15: Dreamin', but I'll take that. California Dreamin'. This is, who's singing? You know?
12: Beach Boys? I don't know.
15: It sounds like the Beach Boys. It really does. But it's not. It's the Mamas and the Papas.
12: It really does
15: have the Beach Boys sound to it. Released in 1965, it became one of the defining songs of the 60s.
12: Yeah,
15: and
12: baby.
15: Was later inducted into the Grammy Hall of Fame.
12: The Mamas and the Papas.
15: That's right. I'm a mama and you're a papa.
12: Yeah, that's true. All right, I got one.
15: All right, I think you'll get all of these.
12: Really?
15: But maybe I'm too optimistic.
12: Yes, you may be.
15: Let's go.
16: Hey, when people don't give you encouragement, then that's for you to fight back.
15: That's
16: and say,
15: right.
16: I am going to win.
15: You're right. I'm
12: there
15: a fighter.
12: Yeah.
15: Let's do it.
12: Right. I used to be a Rolling Stone.
15: Yes, but that's not the title.
12: A Rolling Stone, no. If a call's right, I'd leave.
15: I wish everybody could see you right now.
12: And I'm so on the road. What is this?
15: California Dreamin'.
12: Yeah, no.
15: By the Mamas and the Papas.
12: No.
15: No, that's not it.
12: But the times have changed.
15: Well,
12: this is Elton John.
15: It is.
12: The less I say, the more my work gets done. Philadelphia Freedom.
15: Here it is. Just in the nick of time.
12: It's Philadelphia Freedom. Who sings better, me or Elton John?
15: Elton John. This was a number one hit.
12: Oh, that lowered your score.
15: I know it. I'm worth it, though. I knew it would be worth it. A number one hit in 1975 and a tribute to tennis legend Billie Jean King.
12: Yeah.
15: And her Philadelphia Freedoms
12: yeah,
15: team.
12: Yeah, yeah, yeah. Give me a piece of. All right, I got it. I got it. Yeah, baby.
15: All right, we're going to change gears here a little bit. We're going back to the 60s.
12: All right.
17: Fame and fortune is a magnet. It can pull you far away from home.
12: Diana Ross?
15: Dionne Warwick.
12: Dionne Warwick,
15: similar, though.
12: Yeah, Dionne Warwick, yeah.

0: Jose.
1: San Jose.
2: It's Do You Know the Way to San Jose. I can't give that one to you. This was a 1968 Grammy winning
1: hit. I was only five when this came out.
2: And it was one of Dionne Warwick's signature songs, written by Burt Bacharach and Hal David. So this was a huge hit in the 60s. You know this song. You just didn't.
1: You know what his favorite card game was? Bacharach.
2: Yeah, you should go to Vegas. Okay.
1: So I like Dionne Warwick.
2: You meant Baccarat? Is that
1: Baccarat.
2: What you meant? But
1: yeah,
2: that's Baccarat.
1: You know when,
2: so close.
1: When I was a kid, my sister Carlene, she used to have a lot
2: and
1: of 45s.
2: And it's a dice game, not a card.
1: No, it's a card
2: Baccarat
1: game. Baccarat is a card game.
2: I know it's got dice in it.
1: I don't know. But anyway, my sister used to have all the Dionne Warwick songs, and she'd play these and sing it. So it brings back memories, you know?
2: Yeah, I mean, that's what we do on Hollywood 360, and we've been doing it all night, is really bringing back memories.
1: Yeah.
3: I'm actually not familiar with this, too.
1: I know. I missed
2: this
1: one.
2: Don't count.
1: You're too young. All right, I missed that one.
2: Mike, you'll know the next song.
1: Okay.
4: And they're closing all the factories down.
2: This is 1982, so
1: Billy Joel?
2: Mike is on board here, right, Mike?
1: Is that Billy Joel?
2: It is.
1: Allentown,
2: PA. So this song tells the story of struggling American steel towns.
1: Yeah.
2: And it became one of Billy Joel's biggest top 20 hits.
1: Yeah. Wow.
2: It's a good song.
1: You know, I did not have this album. I had a lot of his albums, but whatever album this was on, I did not have. But I was a big Billy Joel fan.
2: I mean, of course.
1: It brings me back to to my parents' basement when I had my...
2: I mean, everything brings you back to that basement, right?
1: I had a disco ball.
2: Of course, yes.
1: I had a lava lamp.
2: And a couch.
1: Incense.
2: And a couch.
1: A couch, which is now in the Smithsonian Institute.
2: Exactly.
1: And I had my record player, and my record player.
3: The only thing that's missing is a black light.
1: I didn't have that. I didn't have that. And I hope they don't use a black light on that couch, that's for sure. I'll
2: that's right.
1: That.
2: We used to have a strobe light in the basement. And my brother would put on the strobe light and make me run from one side of the basement to the other and
1: funny.
2: Touch the wall. And so I would run into the wall and he'd laugh. And it would be funny because I'd be dizzy and I'd run into the walls.
1: You know
2: and
1: what?
2: That's what brothers did
3: that
2: to me.
3: That is a really boring story.
2: I know, but those are my memories. Yours is your couch and mine's hitting the walls.
1: All right.
2: So here's the next song.
1: Okay.

0: You go.
1: A lot of places in there.
2: Kokomo.
1: Kokomo. Good job. That's the only one I wasn't sure if you got it. This is... Who's
2: not
1: singing?
2: Sure.
1: Really?
2: I'm not sure.
1: Really?
2: Yeah, when you say it, I'll know it.
1: But. No, you know it.
3: You've already
2: Beach Boys.
1: There it is.
2: All right.
1: There's the Beach Boys. So Kokomo is actually a fictional island
2: baby.
1: Off the Florida Keys.
2: Is it?
1: Yeah, and it was a number one hit in 1988.
2: Wow.
1: And a huge chart topper for decades.
2: So yeah.
1: It was a big hit.
2: It definitely was
1: and
2: a big hit.
1: I mean, talk about being positive and happy. This does that for you. It's so happy.
2: Ooh,
1: I mean, it's like an island
2: there.
1: Lifestyle.
2: Bahamas and a pretty mama.
1: So tropical, right?
2: Yeah, it's good.
1: All right, I think this will be your favorite song of the group,
2: okay.
1: this last tune.
2: Wow.
1: You better get
2: your,
1: it.
2: Your score is pretty
1: good. Oh, I'm feeling great.
2: Pretty good. Sweet Home Alabama.
1: All right, Lynyrd Skynyrd, released in 1974.
2: I love Lynyrd Skynyrd.
1: I know you do. So it's sort of like a Southern rock anthem.
2: Keep
1: and
2: on
1: it's
2: turning.
1: One of the most recognizable guitar intros in rock history.
2: Yeah, wow.
1: Great stuff.
2: Lynyrd Skynyrd.
1: Lynyrd Skynyrd.
2: Lynyrd.
1: It's really Lynyrd.
2: Lynyrd.
1: I mean, people say Lynyrd because...
2: No, it's Lynyrd.
1: But it's Lynyrd. It's L-Y-N.
2: Yeah. Yeah.
1: Yes.
2: Sweet Home Alabama.
1: That is a sweet tune.
2: All right, Lisa, you did good.
1: Thanks, Carl.
2: Really good.
1: Great.
2: Wow, your score went up.
1: All right.
2: When we come back, we're going to tune into Gunsmoke starring William Conrad from 1955. Stick around.
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2: 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It's one of our internal sponsors of the program. All right, time for one of the best westerns of all time, Gunsmoke. And you know, Lisa, It was super popular on radio, but it was even more popular on TV. It lasted on television from 1955 until 1974. I mean, that is crazy. And from 1957 till 1961, it was ranked numero uno on television. For many years, number one show on TV. But it started on radio. It was created by Norman McDonald and John Meston. Ran on radio from 1952 until 1961. Of course, Gunsmoke was stories in and around Dodge City, Kansas in the mid to late 1800s. It was all about Marshal Matt Dillon, on radio played by William Conrad. On TV, it was James Arness. We have a 1955 radio broadcast called Jealousy from June 4th. Let's tune this in, part one of Gunsmoke.
0: Gunsmoke. Around Dodge City and in the territory on West, there's just one way to handle the killers and the spoilers, and that's with a U.S. Marshal and the smell of gun smoke.

0: Gunsmoke, starring William Conrad. The transcribed story of the violence that moved west with young America. And the story of a man who moved with it.
1: I'm that man. Matt Dillon, United States Marshal. The first man they look for and the last they want to meet. It's a chancy job, and it makes a man watchful and a little lonely.

0: Miss Kitty.
1: What are you doing in here this time of day?
0: I found me a dollar, Miss Kitty, and I thought I'd run it up at Farrell's this afternoon so as I'd have some real money to gamble with tonight.
1: Oh, now that's what I call thinking ahead.
0: Well, man's got to take a chance once in a while, else he won't never amount to nothing.
1: Well, you got your mind made up. I won't argue with you.
0: Would you come stand by me?
1: Hmm?
0: Maybe give me a little luck?
1: Sure. I got a feeling it won't take long.
0: Well, Jack Davis is the only man playing there. We'll have plenty of room.
1: It isn't room you need, Chester.
0: Hey.
1: Hmm?
0: Who's that dealer? I never seen him before.
1: New man, Lonnie Pike.
0: I don't like his looks.
1: You never mind him. You watch the cards.
2: Get your hand off them chips, Pike.
3: You lost, didn't you?
2: I had him on the 7. You moved him.
3: I did not.
1: More trouble.
2: I told you to get your hand off him. I'm warning you, Pike.
0: Here now, you fellas can settle this without no fight.
3: You stay out of it, mister. I'm taking these chips, Davis.
2: Oh, no, you ain't.
3: And you better come up with a gun in your other hand. Now, draw, Davis.
2: You ain't gonna shoot me.
3: Get that knife out of my hand. Get it out.
2: Quit fumbling for your gun.
3: I quit. Look, pull that knife out of there, Davis. Go on, pull it.
2: There, that'll learn him.
3: My hand. You've torn up my hand.
2: If you go for your gun again, I'll tear up more than your hand, Pike. I mean it, I'll open up your throat.
4: Hold it, Davis.
2: What are you busting in for, Marshal?
3: Shoot him, Marshal.
4: Shut up,
3: Shoot him.
4: You lay that knife on the table, Davis. Go on, do it.
2: I ain't gonna fight you.
4: All right, pick it up, Chester.
3: Yes, sir. Why didn't you shoot him, Marshal? You seen what he done to me.
4: Now I'll take your gun, Pike. Where is it?
3: In my pocket there. I wasn't going to use it. I was only scaring him.
2: It's a lie.
0: That's right, Mr. Dillon. Pike went for his gun before Davis pulled that knife.
3: That's no cause to pin my hand to the table. It's all tore up. It's ruined. And you're letting him get by with it, Marshal. You won't even shoot him. You pay for this, by heaven. I'll get even with you.
4: You can bleed to death while you're standing here talking, Pike. You better go see Doc before you do anything.
3: I'll go. But you'll see, Marshal. You and Davis both. You'll see.

0: after Pike left, I got the whole story from Chester and Kitty. And although Davis had acted in self-defense, I didn't care much for knife men. So I ran him out of town on general principles. I'd have run Pike out, too. But the next day, he left on his own accord. And that's the last I heard of him for some time. A month went by, and I forgot about the whole thing. Until the day Chester brought word that an old friend of mine, a gambler called Cam Durbin, had come to town. And he wanted to see me at the Dodge House.
1: Durbin seemed like a real nice fellow, Mr. Dillon. His wife's nice, too.
0: His wife?
1: Wasn't he married when you knew him?
0: Well, I haven't seen Cam in a long while, Chester. I think he's been over in Wichita all this time.
1: Yes, sir, he has. That's what he said. They come on the Santa Fe this noon. Here they are, sitting in the lobby.
0: Oh, yeah. Yeah, she's a pretty girl, isn't she?
1: Yes, sir, she sure is. Awful pretty.
2: Oh, here he is, Dillon. Here's Matt Dillon.
0: Hello, Cam. It's good to see you.
2: Marshall Dillon, huh?
0: Yeah, it's not much of a job, but at least I eat regular.
2: Here, I want you to meet my wife, Tilda.
0: I'm glad to know you, ma'am.
3: It's Tilda, Marshall. How do you do?
2: Well, you surprised to see me married, Matt?
0: Well, a man can get married, I guess.
2: Sure he can. If you left that gun off, maybe some woman would have you.
0: Yeah, you used to be pretty handy with a gun yourself, Cam.
2: I had to be.
0: Yeah.
2: But that's over, Matt. I've gambled honest ever since my wedding day. It's a promise I made to Tilda.
3: It was his only fault, Marshal. Outside of being the most jealous man I ever met.
2: Oh, now, Tilda.
3: It's true, and you know it.
0: Tell me, Cam, what are you doing in Dodge?
2: Oh, I'm going to run a faro table at the Long Branch, Matt. I made a deal by mail with the owner there.
0: Oh, Sam Noonan?
2: Yeah. I give him a percentage, but it's my game, and I run it. I don't aim to get rich no more, Matt. Just make an honest living.
4: Mr. Dillon.
0: Yeah, what, Chester?
4: Look who's here.
0: Oh.
4: He's seen you.
0: Yeah.
5: Marshal, I want to talk to you.
0: Why don't you come by the office later, Pike? I'm busy right now.
5: You're busy, huh? Well, I ain't. Nobody'll hire me. I've been all over. Look at that hand. Can't deal with that hand. They say I'm too slow. I'm starving to death, Marshal.
0: Oh, why don't you look for some other kind of work?
5: I don't want no other work. Gambling's all I know.
0: You're a troublemaker, Pike. I don't know why I want you in Dodge anyway.
5: Troublemaker, huh? Well, I'll make you more trouble you ever thought of if you don't help me.
0: Get out of here, Pike.
2: Wait a minute. I don't know what this is all about, but I'll give him a job.
0: No, Cam.
2: Well, I can understand why a gambler don't want to give up his trade.
5: You a dealer, mister?
2: I own a faro game at the Long Branch. You can deal in my off hours.
5: You mean it?
2: I won't stand for cheating. First time out you go.
5: Well, I wouldn't cheat nobody, I promise.
2: Come in tonight, I'll talk to you then.
5: Sure. Thank you, mister. I'll be there tonight. It's a good thing for Marshal Dillon there's one decent man in this town.
0: That was a mistake, Cam.
2: You don't want him sneaking around waiting to shoot you in the back, do you?
0: I'd have handled that.
2: Sure, but it's easier this way. I don't care if he is a slow dealer. He can at least keep the game running.
0: Pike's no good, Cam. He'll cause you trouble, sure.
2: Why should he try to hurt me?
0: Because you're a friend of mine.
2: You're too suspicious of people.
0: Maybe.
2: Well, what could he do to me anyway? I'm clean. I only got one weakness, man.
0: Oh?
2: Tilda here.
3: Cam.
2: She's sure right about my being jealous.
0: Well, don't get too close to Lonnie Pike. It isn't only me he doesn't like, Cam. It's everybody.
6: That's the first portion of Gunsmoke from June 4th, 1955, with Jealousy, starring William Conrad. We'll get back to it in more of Hollywood 360 after this.
7: With SRN News, I'm Ron Taylor. Republican Senator Bill Cassidy of Louisiana says he will vote for Todd Blanche as Attorney General, likely paving the way for Blanche to be confirmed. Cassidy announcing his support yesterday on the Senate floor, saying Blanche isn't perfect, but no one is. Blanche's confirmation has been thrown into doubt over opposition from two other Republican senators, Lisa Murkowski of Alaska and Susan Collins of Maine. The Trump administration is moving ahead with its efforts to fire Federal Reserve Governor Lisa Cook 2 months after the Supreme Court allowed her to retain her job while she fights the president's effort to terminate her over mortgage fraud allegations that she has denied. The Senate has confirmed Cameron Hamilton as head of the FEMA. Hamilton was nominated, or rather among 74 nominations, approved by the Senate yesterday. The former Navy SEAL is returning to the agency he briefly led last year. This is SRN News.

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0: I remember growing up that history class was always one of my favorites, learning about how societies changed and evolved throughout time, and also how societies ended up growing and collapsing. And right now, it seems like we're watching one collapse in real time. Latest report out of the United Kingdom is the city of London has seen a decrease in population by near 400,000 individuals, with more people exiting the place than actually coming in. And it really makes me worry if we're actually watching the dying of a culture in real time. England and the UK has a rich history going back thousands of years, with the different tribes of the Britons, the Druids, and so many others that lived on the island. Then came the Viking invasions that led to a mixture of culture and the unity of England overall. And that led to one of the greatest empires the world had ever seen. But now with the open borders and the importation of immigrants into the country, it seems like we're watching its decline in real time. And if that does happen, then how does that culture get written in the history books? Where can that culture thrive in other places? And more importantly, how are individuals going to be able to get their bangers and tea? I'm Andy Hoosier.
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14: So, Carl, we know that half of all adults have high blood pressure and they don't even know it. And here's what makes it dangerous. You don't feel it. There are no signals and no warning. High blood pressure is damage happening quietly every single day. And over time, it increases your risk of heart disease, stroke, and even cognitive decline. 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
15: That's right. All right, we're listening to Gunsmoke with Jealousy from June 4th, 1955, starring William Conrad. Here's the conclusion.
9: After a week or two passed and nothing happened, I began to think maybe Cam was right about my being too suspicious. For a while, he joked me a lot about it. And then I began to notice a change come over him. Wasn't anything I could put my finger on. But sometimes I'd find him looking at me, and when I'd look back, he'd turn away or start studying his hands. It was like he had something on his mind that he was ashamed of. I wanted to ask him about it, but I figured he'd tell me when he got ready. And he almost did one night at Delmonico's. Doc and I had finished supper and were sitting there talking when Tilda walked up.
12: Evening, Marshall. Yeah. Doc.
16: Well, hello, Tilda.
9: Won't you have a chair, Tilda? Oh,
12: thanks, Marshall.
9: Oh, where's Cam?
12: I'm waiting for him. He told me to meet him at 6 o'clock.
16: Uh-huh. Well, you can have our table. We're all through.
12: Oh, I thought maybe you hadn't started yet.
9: Well, Doc likes to eat early. I guess he's afraid there won't be anything left if he isn't the first in line.
16: Oh, anything. Oh, now that's a lie, of course, Tilly. I eat early because I get hungry early.
12: Sounds like a simple enough reason.
16: Yeah, and also because I like to go to bed early when I can, like tonight. So if you'll excuse me.
9: I'll stay with Tilda till Cam shows up, Doc.
16: Fine, fine. Goodbye, Tilda.
12: Bye, Doc.
16: Hello, Pike.
17: Hello.
12: That's funny.
9: Oh, what?
12: Lonnie Pike just stood there, took a look at us, and then left.
9: Well, Pike doesn't exactly approve of me, I'm afraid.
12: I don't like him, Marshall. I wish Cam had never hired him.
9: Well, he hasn't caused any trouble so far.
12: I wouldn't trust him any further than I would a Yankee.
9: Well, I guess you couldn't put it much stronger than that, could you?
12: Oh, I'm sorry. Well, I just naturally thought you were from the South, Marshal.
9: Oh, well, you can't offend me, Tilda. I've lived almost everywhere.
12: So has Cam, I swear. I get the idea sometimes he couldn't have spent more than a night in any one spot. He's been so many places.
9: Cam was quite a wanderer before he met you.
12: Well, he worries me sometimes, Marshal.
9: Oh? Why is that?
12: Oh, I can't tell you now.
9: What? Oh, hello, Cam.
18: What are you doing here, Tilda?
12: What?
18: I said, what are you doing here?
12: I'm waiting for you.
18: That's so?
12: Of course it's so. What are you talking about?
18: You're supposed to be waiting for me at the Alacran.
12: Oh, my goodness. I guess I wasn't listening. I just naturally thought you said Delmonico's.
9: Uh-huh. Well, Cam, now that you've found her, why don't you sit on?
18: I'll be at the Alacran, Tilda, when you're finished.
12: Cam! Don't worry, Marshal. I'll explain it to him.
9: Tilda followed Cam out the door, and I sat there watching him, and feeling pretty helpless about the whole thing. I'd seen jealousy before, and I knew what it could do to a man. But somehow, I'd never been mixed up in it personally. And I didn't like it now that I was. But I figured the only thing to do was forget it. And I did. Until the next day. It was along about dusk, and I was riding back to Dodge from a trip I had to make out to the Chatsworth place. At the edge of town, I caught up with two other riders, Kitty and Tilda. So I rode along with them.
19: I bet we've been 20 miles this afternoon, Matt.
9: Well, it's good for you to get out once in a while, Kitty.
12: Good for me, too. If I had my way, I'd never go near a town.
9: Why don't you make Cam buy you a ranch? All that money he's winning every night.
12: Well, what would Cam do on a ranch? All he knows is cards and guns.
19: Guns? I didn't think Cam ever wore a gun.
12: Well, he doesn't anymore, Kitty. I made him stop. But he's awful good with one, just the same.
9: Yeah, he is. I've seen him.
19: Oh, say, I forgot. I told Ma Riley I'd stop by and say hello today. That's her house there. Why don't you go on ahead with Matt, Tilda?
12: Well, I think I will, Kitty. I'm kind of tired.
19: I'll see you later.
9: Sure, Kitty.
12: Bye.
19: Bye.
9: Bye, Kitty.
12: She's a wonderful girl, Marshall.
9: Yeah.
12: Well, that's not the most enthusiastic response I ever heard.
9: I'm sorry, Tilda. I was just thinking about yesterday at Delmonico's.
12: Oh. Cam was upset about something, Marshall. It had nothing to do with you and me.
9: Is that so?
12: No. That isn't so. You know it.
9: Shames you when he acts like that, doesn't it?
12: Yes, but he doesn't always act like that.
9: No, of course not. Oh, look, there he is, waiting for you.
12: And Pike.
9: Yeah. Oh, Pike's leaving.
12: Good. Hello, Cam.
9: How are you, Cam?
12: We sure had a long ride. Nearly 20 miles, Kitty said.
18: Kitty said?
12: Oh, well, she stopped off to see somebody up the street there.
18: She did, huh?
12: Cam, you don't think I've been out riding with the marshal, do you?
18: Why shouldn't I?
12: Well, we ran into him on the edge of town, that's all. Oh, Cam.
9: I'll take your horse over to the stable for you, Tilda.
18: No, you won't. I'll take it.
9: All right, Cam.
12: Why don't you ask Kitty if you don't believe us?
18: She'd lie. She'd have to for her own pride.
9: Look, Cam. I want to ask you something.
18: Go ahead.
9: Who's been working on you? Who's been putting all this in your head?
18: I got my own eyes.
9: You sure you aren't using Lonnie Pike's?
12: Pike? Of course. That's who's been doing it. It's true, isn't it, Cam?
18: Pike has nothing to do with this.
12: Now you're lying. You won't admit it, will you? You're too ashamed to admit it.
18: I don't need anybody to tell me what's plain as day. Matt?
9: Yeah?
18: Next time we meet, I'm going to be wearing a gun.
12: No! No! I won't stand for this!
18: I didn't start it, Tilda.
12: No, Pike started it. I'm going to my room.
9: She's right, Cam. I warned you about him.
18: Out with my wife. I'm going to come looking for you, Matt. I'm going to kill you.
9: Ah, you're a fool, Cam.
18: I'll feel less like a fool when you're dead. Where'll you be, Matt?
9: I'm easy to find.

0: What are you going to do, Mr. Dillon?
1: I'm going under the Long Branch, and I'm going to get Pike, and I'm going to make him face it out with Cam. And if he won't talk, I'll twist him till he does.
0: That's the only way to do it, I guess. Hey, wasn't that Cam's wife just went in there?
1: Huh? Oh, I wasn't looking, Chester.
0: Well, I was, and I know it was her. Now, what would she be doing in the Long Branch?
1: I don't know. Come on.
2: Look, she's gone and shot Lonnie Pike.
1: Give me the gun, Tilda.
3: Take it, Marshal.
1: Why did you do this?
3: I had to.
0: He ain't dead, Mr. Dillon.
1: I'll get some help and carry him over to Doc's, Chester.
0: Yes, sir. Hey, a couple of you men, give me a hand here, will you?
1: I've got to arrest you, Tilda.
3: Of course. I shot him, didn't I?
1: Let's go.
3: It's Cam. He's wearing a gun.
1: Don't you say a word to him. Let me do the talking.
4: What happened?
1: There's nothing to worry about, Cam.
4: He's taking you to jail.
1: I said there's nothing to worry about.
3: Marshal! Why'd you do that? Why'd you hit him?
1: I need a couple of more men over here. Well, at least you'll have some company now, Tilda.

0: Oh. How's Pike doing, Mr. Dillon?
1: Doc will let us know when he knows.
2: And at least he isn't dead.
1: No, Tilda. Not yet, anyway.
2: I had to do it, Marshal.
1: Chester.
0: Yes, sir?
1: Go get Cam out of that cell. Yeah. Bring him in here, huh?
3: Yes, sir.
4: Marshal Dillon wants Cam.
2: They hang me, Marshal.
1: No, Tilda, they won't hang you. But you might be in prison a long time.
5: It's a good thing you hit me, Matt.
1: Yeah.
5: I'd have killed you otherwise. I'd never have let you take Tilda to jail.
1: She shot a man, Cam.
5: I don't care.
1: If he dies, she'll go to prison.
5: Why'd you do it, Tilda? Why?
2: Don't you know?
5: You shouldn't have done it. You didn't have to.
2: I figured I had to.
5: But why?
2: Because of you, Cam.
5: I don't know what you mean.
2: If you really don't know what I mean, then I shot Lonnie Pike for nothing. Isn't that so, Marshal?
1: I think I understand, Tilda.
5: It ain't true about you two, is it? Well, is it?
1: I guess you'll have to answer that for yourself, Cam.
5: Pike. Once Pike kept saying all those things, he was after me every minute. Now I think of it, every chance he got.
1: Yeah, Pike's quite a talker.
5: He told me you were sitting there at Delmonico's. And today, when we saw you riding up Front Street, that seemed to prove everything else he'd been saying.
1: That'd be a poor way to court another man's wife, wouldn't it? Right out in the open like that?
5: Yeah. Yeah, it would. Of course it would. Now, why didn't I think of that?
2: Jealousy doesn't allow a man to think, Cam.
5: He wouldn't have been taking you to dinner or riding out with you like that. Now, would he? It don't make sense. It don't make no sense at all.
2: Of course it doesn't.
5: I'm ashamed, Tilda. I'm an awful fool.
2: Being ashamed won't hurt you. Providing you remember it next time you start thinking that way.
5: It's all clear to me now. I promise you, Tilda, it'll never happen again.
2: Shooting Lonnie Pike was the only way I could bring you to your senses.
5: You picked a mighty rough way.
2: I'd rather go to prison than live the way we were, Cam.
5: Matt, do you have to keep her?
1: I have to keep her even if Pike doesn't die. But maybe the judge will understand.
5: Guess I ought to tell you I'm sorry, Matt, about thinking what I did.
1: There's no need, Cam.
5: Thank you.
6: Oh, Matt.
5: Doc, how is he, Doc? Tell me, is he dead?
6: No, he isn't dead. It looks like he isn't going to be.
2: Oh, Cam.
6: He's a mighty sick man, though. You shoot pretty straight, Tilda.
1: Never mind that, Doc. Just go on back and patch him up.
6: Well, that's going to take a few weeks, man.
1: I'll get him well as fast as you can. I think Lonnie Pike's going to be leaving Dodge as soon as he can travel.

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0: That's Gunsmoke from June 4th, 1955. Jealousy, starring William Conrad as U.S. Marshal Matt Dillon. CBS broadcast. Hope you enjoyed that. Time for This Month in Music History.
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0: Vegemetamine.
1: That sounds like Lucille Ball, the Vegemita, the drink, the Mitamix, Vegemitamix.
0: Yeah, what is this, like a Vegemite sandwich or something?
1: Because I think this is an Australian group, and that's why they're talking about Vegemite sandwiches.
0: Oh.
1: This is called Down Under, and it's
0: Down
1: Men
0: Under.
1: At Work.
0: Yeah, Men at
1: and
0: Work.
1: And it was released in the U.S. in 83, and it reached number one, and it was Australia's signature pop hit that year.
0: Wow.
1: Yep. I mean, it's a cool song.
0: I never had a Vegemite sandwich.
1: No.
2: They're not good.
1: Yeah, I heard they're not good.
0: Never been to Australia.
1: I mean, people
0: either.
1: From
0: I'd
1: Australia
0: like to do
1: don't generally appreciate Vegemite the way they do. I don't know.
0: Would you
1: why.
0: Like to visit Australia?
1: Oh, absolutely.
0: I think it takes like 28
1: I was going to say, it takes the whole day
0: to get there.
1: There.
0: Imagine that, being on a plane for like 27
1: well,
0: hours.
1: Well, I always say, as long as I traveled first class and I could lay down, you know, and have like a bed and be served meals,
0: and you know
1: I
0: how much that
1: it.
0: Ticket is? Like 15 grand.
1: I know, but otherwise, I wouldn't enjoy the trip.
0: Of course,
1: so
2: I've been on an airplane for 16 hours straight.
0: Wow. Philippines?
2: Yes.
0: Wow.
1: I'd only do it if I could fly with a bed and food and a TV screen.
0: Just take one of your private jets.
1: No, I had to sell them.
2: Australia has the most poisonous creatures on
0: really?
2: Earth.
0: Really? Wow.
1: Yes. Oh.
0: Well, thanks for that tip. All
1: we'll
0: the more reason why I'm not going.
1: That must be why, yeah.
0: When we come back, more of Hollywood 360. Stick around.
3: 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Mike Costala here. 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
2: Walgreens is expected to close around 100 stores in 2026. The drugstore chain dealing with shoplifters and looters, making it next to impossible to do business in some inner city neighborhoods. One Walgreens in Chicago lost more than $1 million in 1 year, largely due to theft. Another store spent $400,000 a year just on security, but it still did not stop looters from stealing merch and attacking staffers. Progressives say the problem is Walgreens. They say store owners are racist. But there's nothing racist about going bankrupt. You know, maybe community leaders should be more focused on telling the community not to pillage and plunder. And if we're really going to save the Republic, we have to restore law and order. I explain how to do that in my new book, The Golden Age, How Trump Saved America. I take you inside the president's mission to save my hometown, Memphis, Tennessee. You can get a copy on Amazon. Good day.
4: 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KLUP. Terrell Hills. San Antonio. News. Breaks fast. We break it down faster. This is 9:30 a.m. The Answer.
5: News this hour from Town Hall. I'm Ron Taylor.
6: On this vote, the yeas are 86, the nays are 11. The 60-vote threshold having been achieved, the bill is passed.
5: Senator Darlene Graham reading the vote tally on the Russian sanction bill yesterday, legislation that's co-written by her late brother Lindsey Graham. Passage of the package signals renewed bipartisan support for Ukraine as the war drags on. The legislation would penalize countries that continue to buy Russian oil, gas, and other exports. Louisiana Senator Bill Cassidy has announced that he will vote to confirm Todd Blanche as Attorney General. On the floor of the Senate, Cassidy explained his support yesterday.
7: But even critics admit that Mr. Blanche knows the law and is a hands-on administrator. He has instructed U.S. attorneys to focus on violent crime, human and drug trafficking, and fraud in programs like Medicare and Medicaid.
5: Two Republican senators, Alaska's Lisa Murkowski and Maine's Susan Collins, say they will vote no on his confirmation. A major White House construction project just hit a legal roadblock.
8: A federal appeals court has ordered the Trump administration to halt construction of the planned White House ballroom, ruling that President Trump cannot build it without approval from Congress. The 2-1 decision finds the president lacks unilateral authority for the project, even though the administration says it is being paid for entirely with private funds. The court put its order on hold for 2 weeks to give the administration time to appeal to the Supreme Court. Willie Nelson, the White House.
5: The Trump administration moving ahead with its efforts to fire Federal Reserve Governor Lisa Cook 2 months after the Supreme Court allowed her to retain her job while she fights the president's effort to terminate her over mortgage fraud allegations that she's denied. In a 5-4 decision in June, the Supreme Court basically saying that she could remain at her post as long as her lawsuit challenging her firing goes on. News and analysis at townhall.com.
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1: An airport has closed in Okinawa, Japan, as Typhoon Dolphin hits parts of the south.
2: Typhoon Dolphin has caused the main airport on Okinawa to close and grounded all flights in and out of the island, while sending hundreds of people to evacuation centers. The typhoon was near Yoron Island and heading west towards Okinawa's main island, with maximum sustained winds of 89 mph as of late Friday morning, according to the Japan Meteorological Agency. Three men in their 70s have been slightly injured. Two were caught by strong winds, and a third fell from a stool, the Okinawa prefectural officials say. I'm Charles Dulledesma.
1: Surveillance video shows a gunman at an In-N-Out Burger in Idaho killing one of three victims by firing through a drive-up window before shooting more people outside the fast food chain restaurant. Police in Twin Falls said at a news conference Friday they still don't have a motive for the shootings last Saturday. Breaking news and analysis at townhall.com. Stocks rose yesterday over interest rate possibilities.
3: Stocks rose on Wall Street and Treasury yields fell after the government reported that employers unexpectedly cut 23,000 jobs last month. The S&P 500 rose 0.6% Friday. The Dow added 151 points, that's about 0.3%. The Nasdaq Composite climbed 1.3%. The weaker signal on the job market raised hopes that the Federal Reserve can wait a bit longer before raising interest rates to fight inflation. The price of Brent crude rose 1.3%. The yield on the 10-year Treasury fell to 4.64%. Seth Sutel, New York.
1: A U.S. Senate resolution has added Missouri to the list of teams with a claim to the 1960 National Championship in college football. Missouri Republican Senator Eric Schmidt introduced a resolution during a meeting Thursday recognizing the Tigers for a claim to the national title. The measure was passed with no objections. More on these stories at townhall.com.
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12: Yeah.
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17: Hello, everyone. I'm Carl Amari, and this is Hollywood 360, the radio show that presents all things entertainment, including trivia contests and games, movie reviews, celebrity interviews, showbiz news, and classic radio shows. My co-host is the illustrious Lisa Wolf. In this hour, Orson Welles is our guide through the Scotland Yard's Black Museum from 1952, But it's time now for Fact or Fiction. Lisa will present Guinness World Records. I must guess if they are fact or fiction while you play along at home. Right, Lisa?
18: That's right. What's really mystifying here is that some of these things are actually world records, that somebody took the time and had it measured or weighed or whatever they needed to do, and they're actually written down in a book somewhere. I used to buy the Guinness World Records book every year my son, and we'd go through and there'd be pictures and information about all these crazy, ridiculous... I see your hand on the button. There it goes. Okay. Anyways, just that these are even world records is crazy.
17: Okay.
18: They're just so weird.
17: Yeah.
18: All right. The longest pizza ever made.
17: The longest pizza.
18: Ever made.
17: Yeah.
18: And stretched for over 1 mile. Fact or fiction?
17: Fact.
18: That is a fact. A pizza made in L.A. measured 6,333 feet.
17: See, that's easy enough to
18: which is 1.2 miles. Could you, though, really?
17: Yeah. Yes, you could.
18: You could stretch a pizza dough over a mile?
17: I'd stretch it a mile and a half. There you go.
18: Well, I mean, maybe it's not hard to
17: get.
18: Maybe that could be your claim to fame.
17: Right. I mean, I
18: need
17: something.
18: Maybe you should do something for the Guinness World Records.
17: I agree. I should.
18: Maybe we should do something. That would be
17: kind of fun. I told you a long time ago what I want.
18: What?
17: I want you to wrap me in bubble wrap. You know?
18: I'll do that.
17: You know, a little bubble wrap?
18: Okay, I'm good so far.
17: I want you to wrap me so much bubble wrap.
18: Like okay.
17: It's like the whole, like the size of a house.
18: How are you going to breathe?
17: And I got like
18: an air hole?
17: Pumping air to me. And then drop me off a skyscraper.
18: I'll do it.
19: You know what? I bet you don't even need to do skyscraper because I bet you no one's done that before.
17: Yeah. Yeah, right. Okay, so like,
18: I'll do it. I'll participate.
17: But I'm talking high up.
18: Okay.
17: I want to be in so, like, imagine the size of a house. Bubble wrap. Wrap me in bubble wrap. That much.
18: Okay.
17: And then pipe some air to me and then drop me off a skyscraper.
18: It's a deal. I'm
17: and
18: in.
17: That's what I want to do.
19: You know what? That's still going to hurt when you hit the ground.
17: I know, but I'm tough. I'm pretty tough.
18: Okay, I'll do it.
17: I can handle it.
18: I'll do it. You just let me know when and where. I'll
17: be
18: there.
17: Let's do it next week.
18: Okay. The largest bowl of guacamole ever made weighed more than 10,000 pounds.
20: What are you talking about?
17: 10,000 pounds. No, can't be.
18: It is a fact.
17: No way.
18: In Jalisco, Mexico.
17: 10,000 pounds.
18: It was a record-breaking bowl weighing over 10,400 pounds.
17: That's a lot of guac.
18: I agree.
17: Yeah.
18: Are you a guac fan?
17: Yes, love guacamole.
18: Tell everybody what just happened today.
17: Yeah, she ordered Jimmy John's and they put guacamole on it and she took it back. She actually drove back there and got it.
18: That is correct.
17: Yeah.
18: The heaviest pumpkin ever grown weighed more than 3,000 pounds.
17: Wow, 3,000 pounds? I don't think so, great pumpkin, Charlie Brown. I'll say no.
18: Is that a fiction?
17: Fiction.
18: That is fiction, but the world record is 2,749 pounds grown in Minnesota in 2023.
17: Minnesota?
18: Minnesota.
17: Really?
18: Oh, God. The longest fingernails.
17: Ugh.
18: I know.
17: Gross.
18: Ever recorded.
17: That's gross.
18: I agree. Measured more than 40 feet combined.
17: Yes, real.
18: That is a fact.
17: Yeah,
18: Diana Armstrong's fingernails measured.
17: Her name was Armstrong?
18: Yes. 42 feet, 10 inches. And she said it in 2022.
17: Disgusting.
18: Cut your nails.
17: Yeah.
18: The largest game of Monopoly included more than 1,500 players.
17: Real.
18: No. Yeah. The Guinness World Record was set in Singapore in 2009 with 918 players.
17: Okay.
18: I mean, I feel like that's a record
17: that's
18: you could beat.
17: Break.
18: Just
17: yeah.
18: add another player.
17: Yeah.
18: The fastest Rubik's...
17: Listen, my bubble wrap one's not going to get beat.
18: Okay, let's do it. Yeah. I don't
17: Nobody's going to want to do that.
18: I'll do it with you.
17: All right.
18: The fastest Rubik's Cube solve took less than 2 seconds.
17: Real.
18: Fiction.
17: Oh,
18: the world record is 3.05 seconds set in 2023.
17: That's still pretty darn fast.
18: 3 seconds, that's crazy.
17: I
18: can't do it.
17: No.
18: The largest collection of sneakers, again, that's an
17: sneakers.
18: Easy one.
17: Yeah,
18: to
17: just keep buying
18: just
17: them.
18: Just keep buying them. Is more than 5,000 pairs.
17: Real.
18: That is real. Jordan Michael Geller owns more than 5,000 pairs, earning the Guinness World Record. And that's stupid because anybody could
17: easily buy that.
18: More.
17: Yeah.
18: I feel like
17: especially with your money.
18: Exactly. All you need is money.
17: Right.
18: The world's largest ice cream scoop weighed more than 10,000 pounds.
17: No.
18: Fiction.
17: Yeah.
18: But it weighed more than 3,000 pounds.
17: Wow.
18: That is the world record.
17: That's a lot of ice cream.
18: 3,000 pounds?
17: I could probably eat that in a day, too.
18: Oh, that sounds delicious.
17: If it was like chocolate chip.
18: I love chocolate chip ice cream. I do, too. I think that's my favorite.
17: Mine, too.
18: It has to have big chips in it, those big hunks.
17: Yeah.
18: Not just little
17: some,
18: chips.
17: Give like me some hunky chips of chocolate.
18: But here's where we differ. I need like dark chocolate hunks.
17: No way.
18: Yeah, dark chocolate hunks
17: no,
18: and vanilla
17: okay.
18: ice
17: can,
18: cream
17: I can
18: are
17: go
18: okay.
17: for that. It's all right.
18: Okay. The world's largest hamburger weighed more than 5,000 pounds.
20: What are you talking about?
18: Well, I don't know what I'm asking.
17: 5,000 pounds? Okay, I'm going to say real on that
18: it's
17: one.
18: It's fiction, but no? again, yeah. couldn't you just make a burger that was that heavy? The largest one was 2,566 pounds.
17: Okay.
18: And that's where
17: it's a lot
18: scaled
17: of meat.
18: In. It's a lot of meat.
17: Yeah.
18: The tallest stack of pancakes ever balanced.
17: Uh-huh, balanced.
18: Was more than 4 feet high.
17: Real.
18: Fiction. The Guinness World Record is 39 inches in 2016.
17: That's easy to beat. We can
18: well,
17: beat that.
18: It said the pancakes had to stand unsupported.
17: It can be done.
21: It could be done. It could
17: be done.
21: It
17: could be done.
18: The world's longest hot dog
17: yeah.
18: measured more than 650 feet.
17: No way.
18: It is a fact made in Paraguay in 2011. It measured 668 feet long and weighed 265 pounds.
17: Now that's a big hot dog.
18: That's what she said. Okay, last one.
17: Yes, Michael Scott.
18: The, exactly. The world's tallest living dog.
17: Uh-huh, tallest.
18: Stands more than 7 feet tall on its hind legs.
17: Real.
18: So when it's standing.
17: Real.
18: That is a fact. Kevin, a Great Dane from Iowa,
17: yeah.
18: reaches over 7 feet when standing upright, and he earned the Guinness World Record in 2024.
17: Okay, those are interesting, Lisa.
18: Interesting. I think so. And crazy at the
17: Your
18: same time.
17: Your score is going up. It's still going.
18: I think it's already up. Where
17: it's
18: is
17: up.
18: It going? It's got nowhere
17: it's,
18: else to
17: oh,
18: go.
17: No, it has places.
18: There's no
17: go.
18: Room.
17: It's got to go.
18: There's no room. It's got to go. You've got to go.
17: All right, when we come back, Orson Welles stars in The Black Museum. Stick around.

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1: You know, it's not anything to mess with when you have high blood pressure. And you know what? Half of the people listening to my voice right now have it, and they may not even know it. So at least check your blood pressure kind of on a regular basis, especially as we get older. You really want to check your blood pressure. I have high blood pressure, and that's why I take 120 Life, and it helps a lot, let me tell you. All right, Orson Welles is the star of The Black Museum. That's a mystery crime series. This was produced by Harry Allen Towers for the BBC in 1951, and it also aired in the United States. It was based on real-life cases from Scotland Yard's Black Museum. And Orson Welles, at the time, in the early 50s, was living in London, and he was the perfect host and narrator. He did a great job, and he would walk us through the Black Museum and stop at an artifact, and then the story was dramatized. It was really good, and we're going to listen to one now called The Open End Wrench. Somebody took that wrench, and you know what? This is going back to 1952, Orson Welles starring. Here's part one of The Black Museum.
5: This is Orson Welles, speaking from London. Black Museum. Here in the grim stone structure on the Thames, which houses Scotland Yard, is a warehouse of homicide, where everyday objects, an ink bottle, a child's raincoat, a sofa pillow, all are touched by murder. Here's an open-end wrench. It's a familiar object. If you own an automobile, you own one of these. At the very least, you've seen a mechanic use one. The steel shaft about 8 inches long. The shaft bulging into a curve shaped like a horseshoe, which fits a bolt exactly. Simple tool. Almost beautiful in its slim efficiency.
6: Well made, isn't it, Inspector?
7: We're familiar with these things, Doctor. They're quite common as weapons.
6: Yes, of course. One skull could be cracked rather efficaciously if this were brought down hard on it.
5: And today, this open-end wrench can be seen in the Black Museum.
8: From the annals of the Criminal Investigation Department of the London Police, we bring you the dramatic stories of the crimes recorded by the objects in Scotland Yard's Gallery of Death, the Black Museum.

0: Here we are, the Black Museum, Scotland Yard's Museum of Murder. Yes, here lies death. Here in silent rows is the ordered catalogue of the violence wreaked by man on fellow man. Here's an empty cardboard match cover. Perhaps you've tossed one into your own wastebasket this very moment, but not like this. Let's hope. No, from this one, the sulfur-headed matches were ripped to start a fire. A woman died in the burning building. Later, a man died at the end of a rope, trapped by the printed advertisement on this match cover. Ah, yes, here we are. This is the open-end wrench. It's a common tool among mechanics, even among non-mechanical types, bookkeepers, clerks, teachers. No sign of violence or death upon it. Merely a bit of shaped, patterned steel produced for use in the manufacture and repair of modern machines. Look at it in ordinary circumstances and it'll evoke no thought of tragedy in you. Or even in the motorist who traveled an English highway one quiet spring morning. Going at a normal speed, enjoying the fresh sunlight, the new clean green of fields and rising hills. The road curved ahead. White posts marked the edge of the embankment as the road heeled slightly, turning to the left.
1: Ah, quite a view. Ye gods, that's a nasty curve. If you're not awake. That fence! It's smashed! Good heavens! There's a car down there!
0: Minutes only until he's back in his own car, speeding toward the nearest town, toward the nearest police station. There.
1: Constable, there's a wreck on the curve about a mile south of here.
2: You have anything to do with it, mister?
1: What? No, of course not. I noticed the broken fence and saw the car down the hill. There seems to be a woman in it. Look, you better come. Bring help.
0: The doctor, who was also the local coroner, needed little time to determine which of his functions were called for at the wreck.
3: She's been past help for hours. Must have gone off the road during the night.
2: I've notified the superintendent about the accident, Doctor.
3: Yes, well, you fellows will want to trace the car. Any identification on the body?
2: Nothing in the woman's purse, sir. There ought to be laundry or dry cleaner's marks. It's pretty hard to stay identified these days, Doctor.
3: Yes, of course. You can tell the ambulance men to take her to the hospital.
2: Hospital, sir?
3: Autopsy. I can't just sign a certificate accidental death, you know, Constable.
2: Yes, sir. Very well, sir.
0: The ambulance drove off to the local hospital. Dr. Mason followed in his own car. At the wreck, the constable saluted a newcomer.
2: Good morning, sir.
4: Good morning, Johnson. Turned turtle, I see.
2: Yes, sir. This is the man who discovered the wreck, sir. Mr. Frisby, Superintendent Foster.
1: Oh, how do you do, sir?
4: Mr. Frisby, yeah. You left your name and address?
1: With the constable, sir. If I may, I have a business appointment.
4: Yes, you go ahead. We'll send for you if we need you for the inquest.
1: Oh, thank you, sir. Well, just let me know if you want me. I'll be available. Any time, sir.
4: Anything extraordinary, Johnson?
2: Nothing, sir, so far as we've seen.
4: No fire?
2: No, sir.
4: I'll have a look at it.
2: Very good, sir.
0: Superintendent Foster poked around in the twisted metal. A point caught his attention.
4: Johnson, any idea which way she was traveling?
2: Downgrade, sir. There are rather clear tire marks on the roadway leading to the break in the fence, sir.
4: Downgrade? Strange. The gear shift lever is in second position.
2: Second gear, sir?
4: Apparently. That grade isn't that steep. Just a point. Well, a woman driver, strange road at night.
2: She wasn't in the driver's seat, sir.
4: Oh? Tossed over as the car fell?
2: Can't say, sir. I'd have expected, sir, that she'd have been pinned behind a steering wheel.
4: Yeah. You may be right about that. Well, we'll leave things as they are. The insurance people usually want to see these wrecks. Hello, hello, what's this?
2: Open-end wrench, sir. Probably from the...
4: Yes, Constable?
2: I was going to say the toolbox, sir. But the toolbox was locked. No other tools around.
4: We'll bring it along to the station house. No sense leaving it out here to rust. And usual routine. trace the registration of the car, locate the owner or the next of kin, and check if it was the woman's car.
5: That's the first portion of The Black Museum with the open-end wrench, starring Orson Welles as our narrator. We'll get back to it and more of Hollywood 360 after this.
6: Hi, everyone. Mike Costala here. Ever wondered what I do when I step away from the broadcast console here on Hollywood 360? 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

0: With SRN News, I'm Ron Taylor. In a landmark ruling against Meta, a New Mexico judge likened the company's social media platforms to factories. The psychological harm to children whose Facebook and Instagram, he said, can be seen as their pollution. Judge Brian Bechtfield fined the company $567 million in his ruling Thursday, but he also ordered new safety measures, including time limits for kids and AI chatbot restrictions. Authorities in eastern China are shutting schools down and tourist sites as well as Typhoon Dolphin heads for the coast. The storm is moving toward land Saturday with maximum sustained winds of about 162 kilometers per hour, expected to bring heavy rain, severe flooding, and possibly landslide when it hits Zhejiang and parts of neighboring Fujian province late Sunday. National authorities have declared a level 3 emergency response, the second lowest level. Many tourists' destinations in Zhejiang are closed today and Sunday as well. This is SRN News.
1: Foundations of Freedom, a look at America's founding principles and the leaders who shaped our nation.
2: In 1796, George Washington made one of the most consequential decisions in American history. He chose not to seek a third term as president. So why does that matter? Because America was not built on permanent rulers. It was built on ordered liberty. Faith teaches that authority is a stewardship, not a possession. Leaders are accountable to God for how they use power. And why does that still matter today? Because republics survive when leaders respect limits and citizens defend them. Washington's lesson still stands. A republic is preserved when power has limits. And public service remains a duty to God and country, not a path to personal rule.
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12: 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All right, we're listening to Orson Welles. He, he did a lot of radio. For a guy who was super busy making movies, he really loved doing radio, and he hosted 2 different radio series over his career, The Black Museum and The Lives of Harry Lime. Plus, he made many, many guest appearances on Suspense and on so many other shows. And he is hosting this program, The Black Museum, with the Open End Wrench. Here's the conclusion.
14: The usual routine for another auto accident. Another careless or sleepy driver. The usual telegrams were sent. The usual telephone calls were made. The same afternoon, Constable Johnston reported to a superintendent.
15: Yes, Johnson. Papers on the accident, sir.
16: Ah, yeah. I see. Owner, Martin Beach. Avon Mews, London. Has he been notified?
15: Yes, sir. He's on his way down. The woman was his wife, sir.
16: Yeah. Must have been a shock.
15: Well, I took the call, sir. He kept saying he couldn't understand what she was doing all the way out here.
16: Well, we'll deal gently with him. Dr. Mason reported yet?
15: No, sir. Nothing on the autopsies yet.
16: Taking him a long time. Well, let's see. Get me Dr. Mason, please. At the hospital. Did you make certain on the tire tracks, Johnson?
15: We did, sir. They matched perfectly. The car was coming down, sir, on the side of the road away from the fence. It seems to have swerved suddenly, just above the curve, and made rather a beeline for the edge.
16: Are you suggesting she went over purposely, Johnson?
15: No, sir. It seemed like a point, sir. Most cars at least try to follow the road, sir.
16: I notice you keep referring to the car and not to the woman.
15: She wasn't in the driver's seat, sir, when we found her.
16: Stickler for detail, aren't you, Constable? Come in.
17: Ah, you're both here. Good.
16: I just put a call through to you, Doctor. Yeah? Oh, yes, thank you. Yes, he's just arrived. Well, what did you find, Doctor?
17: You ask that as if you knew.
16: Just a deduction. You don't usually take this long time on these jobs.
17: I didn't expect to, until I found alcohol in her stomach.
16: Oh, drunken driver.
17: Oh, I wouldn't know about that. In any case, she wasn't driving when the car went through that fence.
16: Johnson's been suggesting that rather stubbornly.
17: He couldn't be more right, Foster.
16: Why not?
17: The dead don't drive.
16: Hello? Anything else?
17: Quite a bit. In the first place, death was not caused by the accident. She was dead well before the car went over.
16: You told us that. You don't know how.
17: Strangulation. Choked. Probably unconscious at the time.
16: And what do you base that conclusion on?
17: 4 bruises, head and neck.
15: I noticed those. I thought the accident...
17: Well, the dead don't drive and they don't bruise, Constable. Those marks were made while she was still alive.
16: I see. Definitely murder, Doctor.
17: Definitely.
16: I'd like to see the body. Come along, Constable.
18: Your instinct...
14: Three men enter the morgue at the small country hospital. 3 grim faces betray no emotion as they view the woman's body. The doctor says...
17: You'll notice the marks the strangler's thumbs made. There. The obvious bruise is here, just below her hairline, on her forehead.
14: the superintendent of police says.
17: I see. Interesting, the shape of that bruise. Almost like a small horseshoe.
14: Diffidently, the constable clears his throat. An inquiring glance from his superintendent. The young officer says,
13: We might try for actual size, sir. That kind of mark could have been made by that open-end wrench.
14: Now today, that open-end wrench is to be seen in the Black Museum. The doctor placed the bulged end of the tool against the woman's forehead. The three men stood there silently a moment. The constable spoke.
13: No question about it, is there, sir?
17: Not as far as I can see. Johnson, when this beach fellow arrives, say nothing about any of this. And I shall want a trunk call placed immediately. I want to speak with Inspector Hall at Scotland Yard.
14: The ponderous, inevitable juggernaut that is police work began to move, gained momentum. A fast car brought Inspector Hall and Sergeant Williams from the yard before train connections permitted the arrival of Martin Beach. The inspector listened intently as Superintendent Foster outlined the details. Then, quietly, no fuss, no newspaper headlines, detectives were dispatched to run a check. Shortly thereafter, a grief-stricken husband arrived at the station house in the company of Dr. Mason.
13: There's no question about my identification, Superintendent. Dr. Mason will bear me out. I knew her the moment that is...
19: Doctor?
20: Yes, it's Mrs. Beach.
13: I can't understand it. I simply can't. She was a good driver, better than I.
17: How did it happen that she was out alone?
13: We lived a quiet life. Avonmews is in a suburb of London, really. She'd often take the car for a drive. I'd go to sleep. I had to get up early. My business is in the city. She said she wanted some fresh air last night. I didn't miss her until I woke this morning. I can't understand it. Why should she be so far?
14: A simple story, quite commonplace, quite honest. One question seemed to puzzle the husband more than it disturbed him.
13: Liquor? Whiskey, you mean? No, an occasional drink at a friend's place, that was all. Why? Are you suggesting Louise was a drunken driver?
14: No, they were suggesting nothing, merely asking a routine question. Yes, they would release the body shortly.
13: We have no relations, no one. We had only each other. I shall have to notify our friends.
14: Yes, the police agreed sympathetically, and Superintendent Foster and Dr. Mason escorted him to his London train. Meanwhile, on the Middlebury Road...
21: Your name, Carey?
22: Yes, sir.
21: My name's Williams, CID. My identification.
22: Yes, Sergeant. Something go wrong?
21: You heard of the accident down the hill?
22: Yes, of course.
21: How late do you keep this petrol station open?
22: 12, 1 o'clock, depends on the traffic.
21: And last night?
22: I closed up about 1, locked the tanks and then
21: Any customers around that time?
22: Well, there was a dark sedan, man and woman.
21: You got a good look at the woman?
22: He was driving, bought 5 gallons. She was asleep at the front seat.
21: Any sign of whiskey?
22: Well, he had a breath on him, Sergeant. Seemed in an hurry, too. Edgy.
21: Now look, this photo mean anything to you?
22: Yes, it looks a little... It's hard to tell at night, the light's bad. Is she sleeping there, in the picture?
21: No. She's dead.
14: They call it backtracking. They try to trace the car along the road it traveled. The gas stations first. In this case, where whiskey was present, the taverns and the inns were checked as well.
23: You're the landlord here?
24: Yes, sir. My wife said you're the police.
23: Yes. We're trying to trace a man and a woman. This picture mean anything to you?
24: Yes, sir. She was here last night. Till closing time. Had a bit too much, I'm afraid, sir.
23: No. Was she alone?
24: No, sir. No, with a shortish fella. Dark, quiet, in a nervous sort of way. I remember, because... Well, he wanted to buy a bottle, but I'd none to spare. And I rather thought, what with driving and all, they'd already had enough.
14: That evening, Sergeant Williams gave the inspector his own report from that of the men assigned to the railroad portion of the inquiry.
21: They routed the conductor out of his bed. He remembers the fellow all right. Bought his ticket on the train. Complete stranger. Shortish and dark.
0: Yes, she was with a man all right. Seems to me we'd better break the news to Beach. It won't be pleasant.
14: It wasn't pleasant. Martin Beach took it quietly, but with obvious shock.
13: Louise? With another man? Inspector, you can't be serious.
23: I'm afraid I am. Your wife's picture has been tentatively identified by a petrol station owner and by an innkeeper on the Middlebury Road. They'll be taken over to the hospital to check tomorrow. And she was with a man.
13: No, it's not possible. No one could have been that secretive. And why? We just lived for each other.
23: Oh, it's an old story to us, Mr. Beach. You're a busy man. Your wife was alone a good deal.
13: But when? How?
23: Well, you told us yourself. She used the car, alone, and quite often at night.
13: If I could get my hands on him. Oh, what fools we mortals be.
23: We want him too, Mr. Beach. Now, will you help us?
13: Of course, anything. Anything at all.
23: Then, maybe search your wife's effects?
13: Of course, Inspector. Search the whole house if you think it will...
14: They were quite thorough, of course, and very quickly they were successful.
21: I found these in the stocking box at the rear of the bureau drawer, Inspector.
23: I see. Letters. Mr. Beach, do you know a Fred Hennessy?
13: No. May I see the letters?
23: I think you'd rather not. And we'll be checking them for fingerprints, of course. They're all addressed to your wife. The last one makes the arrangements for a meeting place with the car.
13: Is there a return address, Inspector?
23: There is.
13: Good luck, Inspector.
14: The Inspector and Sergeant Williams had luck. However, it was not exactly good luck.
1: Fred Hennessy? No, there's no Hennessy living here.
23: Well, now, perhaps he used another name. A shortish, dark fellow, with a flair for letter writing.
1: No, haven't had any shortish men staying here in months.
23: Well, this is 346 Greenville Street, isn't it?
1: Well, there's nowhere else, Inspector. What's more, I don't have any letter writers here. Every one of my men roomers, except one, works at the car factory. They're a tough crowd, Inspector, but they're nice enough to me. I take good care of them, I do.
23: And the one who doesn't build automobiles?
1: Oh, he's a constable, he is. Now, what would you want to see him for?
14: A good question, and a big disappointment. Still, the machinery ground on. The reports came in to the small bare office at the yard.
21: Here we are. Fingerprint reports, Inspector. Now, the prints on the letters match those they found on the gear shift lever in the wrecked car. The ridge patterns conform to the smudges on the wrench tooser.
14: The conclusion is obvious. At the very least, it placed the maker of those fingerprints in contact with the murdered woman, in the murder car, with the murder weapon.
21: It looks so as if he pulled off the road, did the job, then started the car downgrade and jumped.
23: Yes, probably. The unlocked door on the driver's side would indicate that. But what about those prints I told you to try and get?
21: We have them, sir. Lifted them neatly. I was saving that for the last, sir. You see? They match.
23: Yes, very good. Thought he was clever. Well, murder's usual an amateur's crime, isn't it, Sergeant? What about the men to identify him?
21: They'll be in London in the morning, sir.
14: To Sergeant Williams, the case seemed complete. The inspector was still somewhat cautious.
21: It will stick, sir, in any court.
23: I'll feel better if we have the motive, Sergeant. I'd like a complete case. Identifications have been upset before, and even fingerprints. Given a good motive, we'll hang the gentleman. In fact, we may be able to see he hung himself with his own cleverness. Inspector Hall here. I see. Very good, Davis. No, just keep your eye on the place. Williams and I'll be along directly. Get your hat, Sergeant.
2: Very good, sir.
23: Our quarry's gone calling on the lady, and so are we.
14: The police car sped silently through the London streets, out to a pleasant suburb. It drew up to the curb near a small house, detached from its neighbors, surrounded by a hedge and trees. A man stepped out of the shadow, spoke softly to the inspector. He remained at the car as the inspector and the sergeant walked to the front door of the house and rang the bell.
3: Yes?
23: Miss Jaffrey? Miss Dorothy Jaffrey?
3: That's right.
23: My name is Hall, CID. My identification. May we come in?
3: Why, yes. Why not?
23: Thank you.
3: What can I do for you?
23: Well, as a matter of fact, Miss Jaffrey, we stopped by to see your caller, a Mr. Martin Beach, I believe.
13: Inspector. Well, this is a pleasure to see you all the way out here.
23: Is it, Mr. Beach?
13: Of course.
23: You know why we're here, don't you?
13: I assume you saw me come by.
3: Wait a minute. What's going on here?
23: Don't you know, Miss Jaffrey?
3: I know CID inspectors just don't drop in or come by. Martin, have you been up to something?
2: You stay out of this, Dorothy.
3: I'll not stay out of it. If we're to be married, I've a right to know.
23: We've dropped by to tell Mr. Beach about his wife.
3: Wife? You never mentioned a wife, Martin.
2: You're not arresting me, Inspector. I was home and asleep when she was killed.
23: The innkeeper says not Beach. So does the petrol station owner. So does the conductor of the train you took back to London from Middlebury.
2: I said you're not taking me in. You're not! You're not!
3: Inspector, there are French doors into the garden.
23: Your house is well covered front and back, Miss Jaffrey. He won't get far. That's his warning. He'll stop running now.
3: Oh, this is not the expected way to break an engagement to be married.
23: Yes, I understand, Miss. But you'll get over it. This manner of ending a relationship is far less permanent than the one your fiancé used to gain his freedom from his wife. You know, Miss, the chances are quite good that they've got away with it. If he hadn't written some fake love letters and forgotten to hide a certain open-end wrench.
14: And today, the open-end wrench can be seen in its special place, in the Black Museum.
10: Orson Welles will be back with you in just a moment.
14: It's an old dodge, of course. May have worked many times. Commit a murder, wreck an automobile to cover its traces. It might have worked this time, if Martin Beach had known that dead bodies do not bruise. If he'd been really clever and had succeeded in burning the car and the body. If. But he was not really clever. His cleverness failed him. Failed him at 8 o'clock one morning in Dartmoor Prison. As for Dorothy Jaffrey, she disappeared when she had come into the great anonymity which is London. And so until next time, till we meet in this same place for another story about the Black Museum, I remain as always obediently yours.

0: That's the Black Museum with the open-end wrench, broadcast in 1952. That was program 10 in the series. Orson Welles was our narrator. Hope you enjoyed that. All right, it's time for Sarah Knight Adamson and her Backstage Pass.
1: Hi, Carl, and hello to all of our listeners out there. I'm Sarah Knight Adamson, your national film and TV critic for Hollywood 360 Radio Network. The Odyssey is rated R and playing in theaters now. Director Christopher Nolan is known for his World War II movie hit Dunkirk in 2017. Here he takes us and actor Matt Damon into a Greek. The film was shot on location in Greece, Italy, Morocco, Iceland, Scotland, and Malta. The story is based on Homer's ancient Greece epic poem, which is, by the way, a work of mythological fiction. While it uses, you know, real historical backdrops, like the Trojan horse and ancient Greek city-states, oh, it's heavily layered with monsters, gods, and magic. Other cast members include Anne Hathaway, Tom Holland, Robert Pattinson, Lupita Nyong'o, Charlize Theron, and Samantha Morton.
2: After years of war, no one could stand between my men.
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2: What if I can't?
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2: 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I'm Todd Stern. 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
2: Walgreens is expected to close around 100 stores in 2026. The drugstore chain dealing with shoplifters and looters, making it next to impossible to do business in some inner city neighborhoods. One Walgreens in Chicago lost more than $1 million in 1 year, largely due to theft. Another store spent $400,000 a year just on security, but it still did not stop looters from stealing merch and attacking staffers. Progressives say the problem is Walgreens. They say store owners are racist, but there's nothing racist about going bankrupt. You know, maybe community leaders should be more focused on telling the community not to pillage and plunder. And if we're really going to save the Republic, we have to restore law and order. I explain how to do that in my new book, The Golden Age, How Trump Saved America. I take you inside the president's mission to save my hometown, Memphis, Tennessee. You can get a copy on Amazon. Good day.
1: 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Terrell Hills, San Antonio.
4: Breaking news this hour from Town Hall. I'm Ron Taylor. The Senate has confirmed Todd Blanche as the next Attorney General of the United States. The 50-49 vote early this morning came after a bruising confirmation fight that exposed deep concerns in both parties about installing President Trump's former personal attorney atop the Justice Department. While Blanche has already been leading the department in an acting capacity, his confirmation could free him to pursue the Trump administration's agenda even more aggressively. President Trump is once again trying to remove Federal Reserve Governor Lisa Cook.
5: Last year, President Trump accused Cook of mortgage fraud.
6: No, she seems to have had an infraction, and she can't have an infraction, especially that infraction, because she's in charge of, if you think about it, mortgages. And
5: Cook says the allegations are manufactured because she sets interest rates based only on what would best serve the American people. 2 months ago, the Supreme Court allowed Cook to retain her job, but Chief Justice John Roberts wrote in a footnote in his opinion, nothing forbids the president from trying to fire Cook again, as long as she is given proper notice and a chance to contest it. The president indicated after the opinion he would do just that. Ed Donahue, Washington.
4: The Senate has passed a punishing Russian sanctions bill that was a top priority for the late Senator Lindsey Graham.
7: For more than 4 years, Putin has wreaked havoc on the lives of everyday people, kidnapping tens of thousands of Ukrainian children and committing unspeakable acts. The war against Ukraine is primarily funded by the revenue Russia rakes in from energy sales. Without these profits, the ability to fund the war would be crippled. This legislation hits Putin where it hurts.
4: That's Senator Darlene Graham. The bill passed in the Senate 86-11. News and analysis at townhall.com. I'm Ron Taylor.
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10: Abdul al-Sayed
0: barely won the Democrat nomination for Senate in Michigan, but those voting for someone else totaled more.

0: than voted for him. Will those others stay home in November or hold their noses and vote for Syed? Republican Mike Rogers is in a strong position to win, but as usual, it depends on enthusiasm and turnout. In Michigan's 7th congressional district, voters chose a DSA candidate over two less liberal ones. Once again, the losers racked up more votes than the winner. Polls show voters are disgusted with both parties. Then there's the war with Iran, spending billions we don't have and diminishing our supply of weapons. What's the real problem? With the possible exception of the war, blame goes to the people who are complaining the most. They voted for these people. If they don't like the outcome, vote them out and vote in others who will cut spending especially. The DSA candidates are far too radical and would ruin the country. Especially younger people need to be told these things. Labeling them socialists or communists isn't enough. I'm Cal Thomas.
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4: From all across America, I am Mike Hewitt, and this is the Mike Hewitt Show. Family, business, work, and politics like you've never heard it before. Let's get to it. All right, Ludwig, you're going to start us out, folks. I'm telling you, that's a scary proposition. When I do that, I'm just trying to prove my bravery. So here we go, Lud. You've got me on this. Fetterman, de Blasio, and Cuomo. Is this a hat trick? Are you wanting one at a time, or are you bunching them all together? Take it over, Ludwig.
5: So recently, with this whole DSA takeover, Democratic Socialists of America,
4: yep,
5: we've been hearing more and more about things like Cuomo. He's the common sense guy now. And Fetterman, he's on our side. And Hannity had de Blasio on. He's like, yeah, I used to call you a comrade, but I don't know if I can do that anymore. And I thought, wait a second. We can't be giving these guys just a platform in our arena either. These people were the launch pad for this DSA. Just because they're not that far doesn't mean they're moderate. These people were not moderate 4 years ago with COVID. They weren't moderates 6 years ago with legalizing weed and gay marriage, all these things that we talk about. They weren't moderates then. They were far left. They weren't moderate in their own party. They're moderate now because they've allowed their party to be infiltrated so far left.
4: I will say where I might agree with you is that they opened the door. When I look at them, though, these three people, I think of JFK Democrats. That's what I think of. So from my perspective, folks, that's way left of center, but it's not crazy fringe. To your point, these three people, and probably most specifically de Blasio and Cuomo, not necessarily Fetterman, but one thing is for certain, they opened the door to allow not economic socialist people in, Marxists, communists, you pick the word. We're not talking about economic socialism. They want radical social change. They want single party rule with themselves, by the way, as the rulers. And so the irony to it is you may have noticed through this primary season, you didn't hear a lot of defend the democracy. Because, folks, let's be honest, if you're a Democrat listening, you know the truth. They don't want democracy. And if you don't believe me, go to any large city America, and you'll see exactly what they want. They want single-party rule. And, by the way, it works so well in inner-city America, same as in California, etc. That's what I'm saying. It's obvious.
5: So my whole thinking, though, is like we've got to slow the navigation speed here and realize who the real allies are.
4: Right.
5: Using Mike Hewitt truism there.
4: He's using my stuff, folks. That's what he's trying to say.
5: But these people aren't on our side. Just recently, even when Fetterman ran for his office, it was this socialist. This guy wants socialism. Now, is he what the DSA is saying, that he wants to end the presidency, he wants to end the Senate? No, he's not that.
4: Right.
5: But the Democrats aren't that. We just got to remember, where are we, these guys? Be honest about it, right? These guys are not moderates. Bill Clinton was a moderate.
4: Well,
5: Kennedy was a moderate. These guys aren't moderates. These guys were leftists.
4: In fairness, Bill Clinton was a specific. You got to pull him out of the line that you've listed, because Bill was absolutely out on the left. What moderated him was his sex drive. He got in all kinds of political trouble because he couldn't control a zipper. That's what made him a moderate. The difference between him and President Obama, just as an example, when Obama got in trouble, he went to the fringe left for support. When Clinton got in trouble, he wisely went to the center. And what we got out of that is some really good folks. I don't care if you're Democrat or Republican, left or right, when I say this. We got really good policies as a result of Clinton going to the center and meeting Newt Gingrich. Together, they put forward a balanced budget. They made some really great decisions. But Clinton didn't do it because he was a moderate. He did it because you might say he painted himself in a corner. That's as politically correct as I can get. But listen now, when you look at the election, the primary, and by the way, let me correct myself for those that are, it wasn't an election. I keep hearing everybody refer to it as an election. It wasn't. What we just watched in America, at least here in Michigan and in many other states, it was a primary nomination process. We keep calling it an election. Folks, it was not an election. It was a party nomination. The actual election is in November. But I get off that rampage for a minute. Half of the Democrats, I'm using Michigan as an example. So the choice was between what I think of as an establishment moderate female. It was her, Haley Stevens is her name. That's how I identify her. And by the way, by my own definition, she's not center left. It goes to your point, Lud. By my definition, she's an absolute progressive. But progressive by itself does not mean Marxist. So the Democratic Party, at least here in Michigan, it was really close to an even split. Al-Sayed won their nomination. But wow, was it close? They were still debating it the morning after. That was very close. And I use that now, folks, as a measure. When I'm hearing all these goofy anti-American, not left or right, anti-American policies being advanced, I think, where's that crap coming from? I do, because like I always talk about, my cousin John is a great Democrat. We don't agree, but we're not enemies. He doesn't want to flip the country upside down. He's not trying to figure out how to get to the Constitution to wad it up and burn it in the street. That's what half the Democratic Party voters, not elected, voters, they look at this Al-Sayed and say, he's the answer. I'm not even talking about his Muslim faith. That's what we have a First Amendment for. What I am talking about is the fact that he's a communist. Let's not beat around the bush. The guy's ideology is a communist. Communism will not work in a representative government. The two, they don't function together. Is that so tough to understand? Anybody that's not in New York City, you probably get it. Lud, reel me in.
5: Well, I can't, because I don't want to say I'm shocked he won, because I saw Stevens and she wasn't a policy wise. She was a formidable candidate. Retail politics, she wasn't. She sounded weird. She's not the most, I hate to say, attractive. And that, I would say that as a man or a woman, because that does matter for politics now. But
4: did you just say she's formidable? Did you say she was ugly?
5: Well, I didn't say ugly. I said the most attractive.
4: It felt like you were saying she's ugly.
5: Well, in the 1980s, I would have said she's dog ugly, okay? But I'm not trying to upset the middle-aged white women today.
4: Listen, in fairness, that part has not changed in generations. And my automatic go-to example is JFK with Richard Nixon in their first debate, when one had just fallen and did something to himself, and plus he had the flu or some internal cold, or he was sick. Nixon was sick. He looked pasty. He was sweaty. He was uncomfortable because he was in pain. Folks, I'm not justifying the loss or the win. I'm saying that we've been, ever since TV became part of the centerpiece of politics, we've become very fixated on what the candidate looks like rather than how the candidate measures under the measure of meritocracy. I've got to tell you, politically, folks, meritocracies, I'm shouting from the rooftop, stop looking at this nonsense. Is this person qualified? The answer in this round, both sides of the aisle, in my humble opinion, I don't see meritocracy anywhere. And it goes to a fellow that listens to us, Derek Gray. He's a libertarian, a great guy. He messages me, that Boomer Ludwig on your show might disagree, but it's true. He was saying both sides lost, is what his point was in the primary this cycle. So I don't think you're a boomer. I don't think you're a boomer. He's right. You might look old enough to be a boomer, but folks, stay with us. We'll be right back.
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8: In 1796, George Washington made one of the most consequential decisions in American history. He chose not to seek a third term as president. So why does that matter? Because America was not built on permanent rulers. It was built on ordered liberty. Faith teaches that authority is a stewardship, not a possession. Leaders are accountable to God for how they use power. And why does that still matter today? Because republics survive when leaders respect limits and citizens defend them. Washington's lesson still stands. A republic is preserved when power has limits, and public service remains a duty to God and country, not a path to personal rule.
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0: So here's what I'm trying to get my head around, folks. This is the pickle I'm in. I got to have Ludwig offer me the support. I'm trying to understand something, Lud. I look at the half of the Democratic Party that openly want to vote for a Marxist, a communist, someone that wants single-party government-owned rule, a communism. And I think to myself, I'm being serious right now. I'm not being flippant. I genuinely, intellectually do not understand the thinking of half of the Democratic Party. I listen to my cousin John. I don't always agree with him, but I can at least understand how he arrived at his conclusions. Honest, I get it. I don't agree, but I get it. When I look at the other half of the Democratic Party, like in the case of El Sayed in Michigan, winning the nomination for U.S. Senate, is he representative of Michigan? No, he's not. But setting that argument aside, the folks that voted for him, a simple majority of Democratic voters, not Hillary Clinton, not the party, not the establishment, all of those things, voters. And I think, do they hate Christians in American tradition so much so that they are purposely seeking and supporting revolutionary candidates? And I mean that sincerely. I'm not being shrill. It's a question. Lud, do they hate Christians in American tradition so much that they're purposely seeking to support revolutionary candidates? What say you?
1: Well, the Michigan Democratic Party chair, who had, I think, somewhere of upwards, they say $70 million from out-of-state money come in for Stevens, and the establishment backed her heavily against Al-Sayed, tweeted today, "We're all in for you. You have to win this. Good luck. We got to get you to Michigan or to Washington." And I'm like, man, do you guys not have any values? I mean, I believe we're on the same team, but you guys aren't on the same team. They're socialists. You are Democrat. You're not on the same team. Stop acting as if.
0: Yep. But folks on the right, in fairness, and anyone that listens to this show knows that I've been immersed in the Republican Party operation for 20 plus 30 years, a long, long time. And I see the same thing on the right. I, in fairness, I endorsed Perry Johnson for governor in Michigan. He lost. He ran a very honest, hard fought race. He spent all of his own, I shouldn't say all, he spent a boatload of his own personal money. So he wasn't controlled by the establishment, etc. John James won. I thought John James did a horrifically terrible job at campaigning. I did. That's my assessment. That's not me being an ideologue, anti-this or pro-that. It's not racist. It's none of those things. I've been a consultant. I've been in politics a long time. When I grade his campaign, I thought it was a poorly run campaign. He overwhelmingly won. So I guess the joke is on me. Now, the next question. Right now, the Republican Party is telling everybody, okay, if you didn't get what you wanted, wipe the dust off, get a hold of yourself, everybody unity, everybody get kumbaya, big yeah. Circle around John James or whoever it is that they're talking about. Listen, I'm not against John James. I supported Perry Johnson. So if more people looked at Secretary of State Benson, our current Secretary of State in Michigan, who's relatively speaking an attractive female, and they thought, uh-oh, how are we going to beat this attractive female? We better send in the black guy. Folks, I don't think either side of that debate is good enough for a person that supports a stronger America. A person that supports meritocracy doesn't care about race, gender, any of that stuff. That's me. I don't care about those words. I wanted the best for America. I don't think either side advanced the best because they're busy playing identity politics. And we're as a people, we, all of us, left and right, we've got to get better than identity politics. Go, Lud.
1: Drastic difference, though. Drastic difference. Haley Stevens yep. isn't out there saying, get rid of the presidency, get rid of the Senate. Abolish ICE, get rid of the police, and Al-Sayed's going, I want all that too. I just want to do it differently. Harry and John James are on the same team. They both believe in the Constitution. They both believe in smaller government. They both believe in the things that the platform stands. Those two on the left are not the same. They are not on the same team. They're direct. Haley Stevens doesn't want to end the presidency in the Senate. She's a progressive, right, like you said. She wants bigger government involvement, but I don't think she wants private enterprise to be owned by the government. I don't think a progressive wants that. Also, he states that. There's a drastic difference in those two versus our two.
0: I don't think there's as much difference as you think there is. And let me give you, he might be a little more revolutionary in his wording, but if we had her on the show and said, Haley, what do you think about the fact that if you add up local, state, and federal employees and put them all in a state of their own, they would be in the top five most populous in the union, and they would have by far the highest median income? You go, wait a minute. That's like so
1: the difference between us and them. But that's the difference between us and them. That's not the difference between those two. One saying, I want everybody working for the government.
0: That's true. You got me. And she wants a big government to support whatever she thinks is necessary. Whereas she wants absolute Soviet-style employee base.
1: Yes. I think really it's three different candidates.
0: Yeah, I think you're right about that.
1: We got Perry and John and James as one because they're really for the same thing. And then you got Haley Stevens and you got Al-Sayed. It's really a three candidate thing. And the Democrats lost. I don't realize how they don't understand this. They're losing. The Democrats are losing the most because when it's now 17 or 18 national or federal government positions are now going to be held by DSA candidates. And we're not even through the primary season yet.
0: Right. In terms of the I don't really care what those folks are. Honest, I don't. And when I know I say this over and over, you're talking about the political terminologies, and I'm thinking I don't care about gender, sexual choice, color. I'm truly, literally a classical liberal. Look it up, folks. Don't throw nothing at your radio. That's just me. My closest political cousin is very conservative, but I'm a Jeffersonian. I don't care about any of that stuff. I want the best, and I don't think they're the best on either side. That's how I do it.
1: No, I think that
0: everybody's marking ideology and who's in my camp. I want to know who's in the camp of the United States of America, or in our case, the state of Michigan. That's what I want to know. I want the best in those roles. By the way, that way I can have the least. The least. I want the government that governs best, governs closest to the people. And the smallest government that we possibly can have is the one that we should have. I want local communities making decisions on how to provide a safety net, not some committee of pinheads in Washington, D.C. That's how I see it. Am I wrong?
1: I agree. No, I agree. And I think one of the biggest transitions probably from the initial government structure to today is, I think back then they really were more concerned about what was going to happen with the country rather than themselves. Thomas Jefferson didn't have a Thomas Jefferson agenda. He had an America agenda. We don't have that anymore.
0: Absolutely agree with it. Folks, stay with us. We will be right back.
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3: With an SRN News special report, I'm Ron Taylor. The Senate has confirmed Todd Blanche as the next Attorney General of the United States. Senator Ashley Moody of Florida reading the confirmation tally.
4: On this vote, the yeas are 50, the nays are 49. The nomination is confirmed.
3: The 50-49 vote early this morning came as after a bruising confirmation fight that exposed deep concerns in both parties about installing President Trump's former personal attorney atop the Justice Department. While Blanche has already been leading the department in an acting capacity, his confirmation could free him to pursue the Trump administration's agenda even more aggressively. Blanche's supporters say his experience as a federal prosecutor and the trust he earned working for Trump as his personal attorney will help him in the role. This has been an SRN News special report. I'm Ron Taylor reporting.
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8: I remember growing up that history class is always one of my favorites, learning about how societies changed and evolved throughout time, and also how societies ended up growing and collapsing. And right now, it seems like we're watching one collapse in real time. Latest report out of the United Kingdom is the city of London has seen a decrease in population by near 400,000 individuals, with more people exiting the place than actually coming in. And it really makes me worry if we're actually watching the dying of a culture in real time. England and the UK has a rich history going back thousands of years, with the different tribes of the Britons, the Druids, and so many others that lived on the island. Then came the Viking invasions that led to a mixture of culture and the unity of England overall. And that led to one of the greatest empires the world had ever seen. But now with the open borders and the importation of immigrants into the country, it seems like we're watching its decline in real time. And if that does happen, then how does that culture get written in the history books? Where can that culture thrive in other places? And more importantly, how are individuals going to be able to get their bangers and tea? I'm Andy Hoosier.
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0: All right, folks, I got to tell you, if you're just tuning in, you are listening to the Mike Hewitt Show. I am Mike Hewitt. My co-host is a Ludwig von Wiedemdorski. And please know, if you're listening to us on terrestrial radio, AM/FM radio, anywhere in the United States, you are listening to the absolute best radio station in your community. 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By the way, find us at themikehewittshow.com. If I said something that you think is wrong, correct me. If you think that Ludwig said something that was dumb, let me know so I can read your message on the show. He likes that. Isn't that right, Ludwig?
1: Oh, yeah.
0: Oh, yeah. All right. Listen, we're talking about so much communism, it led me down a different path. So here's what I want to kick around. Ludwig, what is your thought when you hear the term eminent domain?
1: Government theft of land?
0: Well, that's not very nice. Is that how you see it?
1: Yeah, like, sure. What gives them the right? Who's the government? It's me. So right. Why are you think you can just take my own land from me?
0: They say it's for the betterment of the community in total that we steal this land from you. That's kind of the thought process. So yeah. You got a board of pointy-headed do-gooders. Yes, I said that on the air, but that's what they are. Let's call it what it is. Well, I was going to say educated idiots, but I thought that would be a bridge too far. So eminent domain, exclusive Navy accused of lowballing Nevada ranch families and massive land grab. And I read the article, folks. I won't bore you with the details because this happens. If you start Googling it, you can find an eminent domain land grab of magnitude every single month. We've done this many, many times. I don't want to bore you with it, but I got stewing on it. We're watching all of these people on the left, like we've been talking about, half the left, not all the left, half of them wanting to nominate and elect revolutionaries, communist revolutionaries, single party people. So I thought, how can I measure this eminent domain thing? Well, the answer was obvious. What do they do in China? Because every once in a while, folks, if you're on social media at all, you'll see some highway in China where there'll be some old house with a major freeway that's been wrapped around it, where some old person won't move. I'm not selling my house. You can't have it. And I learned that they don't actually own the land. They own the house. And they have a name for them. They're called nail house owners. Nail house owners sometimes display greater practical bargaining power than American owners facing eminent domain. And I had to scratch my head on that. So what they're telling me, and by the way, this was ChatGPT. I went to Grok, and then I just started reading articles on my own. All of it essentially said the same thing. China owns the land, but the folks there often have more negotiating power than we do here. And I thought, well, wait a minute. It's kind of the same thing. Because if you've bought a house in 1978, you've paid it off, you've raised your family, and all of a sudden your spouse dies and you don't have enough income to continue on with the property tax, then you're going to find out who really owns the land. I thought, well, there's really not all that much difference between how we handle land and how China holds land, except for in China, they've nail house owners forced the government there to build these big, massive freeways. Folks, you can find a bunch of them. I did one Google search and I went to images. There's a bunch of them, not one or two to make a story out of. So it caused me some pause to say, when did we walk off the path when it comes to real property? I always was taught growing up, and Ludwig, you're younger than me, as you like to point out, but weren't you taught when you were younger, that we, well, in America, we've got this property right thing going on?
1: Yeah, like property rights is what separates us from everywhere else.
0: Except it doesn't.
1: Does from each other, just not the government, which is ironic because our constitution is supposed to protect us from the government.
0: Right.
1: But when I mean, I lightly mentioned how I know you're older, besides the fact that you did tell me once that Jesus was pretty cool when he turned the water into wine. So
0: you should have heard what Moses said about you.
1: Yeah. I mean, listen, the government somehow is so out of control that they literally can just take your land, and the constitution is supposed to protect us from it. is no longer really valid.
0: I learned a term from ChatGPT, American ownership. It put it ownership in quotes, is conditional on government permission. And it's called conditional ownership. I thought, conditional ownership, that's not what they taught me in civics class back in the old days.
1: Can I speak up for Miles real quick? This
0: yes,
1: is
0: please.
1: Bad with you using ChatGPT with everything, because you do it all the time. I said anything as when you were using CNN as research.
0: Oh, yeah, that's probably true. But listen, I know that ChatGPT is center left. It gets all of its, and this is the fun part, watch this, folks. It gets all of its research data from academiacs like you. Some nitwit professor somewhere wrote some goofy article, and that's what ChatGPT finds. What I get out of it, folks,
1: that's
0: probably, thank God, but what ChatGPT does really, honest blood, is it teaches me when I pose a question to it what the left is going to respond. Honest, that's what I use it for.
1: Yeah. It's just literally funny, when I send you something, you'll send me back what ChatGPT said, and I'm
0: folks,
1: like,
0: what
1: okay.
0: Do?
1: Just
0: what
1: go get do? Rachel Maddow and quote her next.
0: Now, here's what he does, folks. He'll send me some meme, and you read it, and you go, that's so stupid and so fake, but he thinks it's serious. But if I said, Lud, you're a childlike kid, you don't get it, he would dismiss my critique. So that's what I do. I try to get a third party to explain to him how dumb it is.
1: I was raised right. I respect my elders.
0: Nah. I love it.
1: I would just contact your daughters and say it's time to put you in a home. That's all.
0: Yeah. I've got four daughters, and they all say you're on your own when you get to that point, Dad. Sorry. So, all right. I get on the property ownership rants periodically. Wife and I bought a house 2 months after we bought it. The local property tax went up 78% in the first 60 days we owned it. And you go, wait a minute. What kind of point head, what kind of evil incarnate thinks that that's fair, just, and right? And what do we do as a people? Oh, well, what are we supposed to do? Stop electing Marxists. That's what you're supposed to do. Know who you're voting for. Looks ain't good enough. Looks just ain't good enough. That's how you can have somebody say, yes, Mike, we're going to drive your property tax 78% up. And if you don't like it, bag it. That's not American. Come on.
1: What's the difference between us and a serf during the medieval times? All we do is keep up the land for the government. We're literally just maintaining their property until we move or die.
0: Well, you are exactly true. Now, so we've gotten rid of all the terms like sharecropper, but listen, you're just there taking care of it for them. You're exactly
1: my dad right. Moved to Michigan to not pay property taxes because he's a veteran.
0: Right.
1: He buys this house. It's got a side property. Apparently, it was considered a second lot. And you can only have one lot tax-free. So we called him. He said, look it, you guys need it. This was supposed to be. It was one. Get it done. City of Coldwater. Pays the property tax reluctantly. He's like, I got to do it. Comes back around now for summer, and you're like, well, you owe again. He's like, wait, no, you guys are supposed to join me. So they're like, well, it got overlooked.
0: Yeah. You ever?
1: And he's like, what do you mean it got overlooked? That's on you guys, but they're still going to charge me the tax.
0: Now. Oh, yeah. You ever been to the appeals process? Oh,
1: no,
0: folks, you feel like a third grader, and you're looking up at these five people looking down with sneering smiles on their face. It's not American. I don't care what you say. And if you're one of them, you go look in the mirror, because it ain't right. It just, and they go, oh, Mike, oh, what about in Michigan? We have that Prop A from 1994. That's why they jumped your property tax, 70. No, it's not. This house I'm in has been sold on average every 5 years since the 70s. It has nothing to do with how our property adjustment nonsense scam they passed in 1994. It's none of that. It's none of that. It's just a financial grab. Folks, stay with us, and we will be right back.
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7: I remember growing up that history class was always one of my favorites, learning about how societies changed and evolved throughout time, and also how societies ended up growing and collapsing. And right now, it seems like we're watching one collapse in real time. Latest report out of the United Kingdom is the city of London has seen a decrease in population by near 400,000 individuals, with more people exiting the place than actually coming in. And it really makes me worry if we're actually watching the dying of a culture in real time. England and the UK has a rich history going back thousands of years, with the different tribes of the Britons, the Druids, and so many others that lived on the island. Then came the Viking invasions that led to a mixture of culture and the unity of England overall. And that led to one of the greatest empires the world had ever seen. But now with the open borders and the importation of immigrants into the country, it seems like we're watching its decline in real time. And if that does happen, then how does that culture get written in the history books? Where can that culture thrive in other places? And more importantly, how are individuals going to be able to get their bangers and tea? I'm Andy Hoosier.
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0: Ludwig, folks, when we're at break, what, Ludwig, what did you say to me?
1: I said it sure sounds like one of those boomer laws that you're complaining about.
0: So those folks that think I pick on Lug too much, you can't hear what goes on during the commercial break when he's saying all kinds of snarly stuff like that and then expects me to treat him decently when we go back on the air.
1: Well, it's not elderly abuse because I'm just fighting back.
0: Oh, wow. Speaking of ugly, ugly pattern emerges in mass shootings in left coast cities. And it's a fascinating thing when you start reading where these mass shootings are taking place. They're in the most, two things, folks. First off, the most lenient that you can get. And the way the article was written was from the dailycaller.com, and it added the word lenient at the end of, you know, Coast City's lenient. And what lenient, what's lenient for gun laws? And then I had to read the article, and what it was telling us is that those cities, those government entities where you can go in there and almost commit murder and get released, in fact, that does happen. They're letting people back out on the street no matter what. So you get some screwball with illicit gun violation laws, and they're putting them back out on the street. Some guy that's carrying a gun when he's carrying stolen guns. He's a whole list of firearms violations of common sense along with federal and local state laws. Keeping in mind, folks, I'm a long-time federally licensed gun dealer. I am absolutely a gun advocate. Having said that, if you're a felon, I don't want you to have a gun. These morons in these places like Seattle, etc., they put these screwballs back out on the street, and then they're shocked and stunned when they go kill people. Ludwig, you're the professor in the family. Does this make sense to you?
1: It's like putting up a sign that says gun-free zone, and the mass shooters are like, oh, wait a second. I can't bring my gun in. I better not visit this place.
0: Right. It's the same with the bank. You know, so you got the big sign out in front of the bank, you know, no guns allowed. And the burglar, the guy that was going to do an armed robbery, oh, I better pick a different bank. They don't let guns in there. Folks, it's boneheaded thinking. But the problem with it is that if people are dying because of it, if you've got a person in there that you know is a violent person that is illegally walking around with his firearm, put him in jail. Why is that so tough to understand? Give him a fair trial of his peers. If he's found guilty, don't release him. Put him in jail.
1: That's just not that tough. Just had a mass shooting attempt at In-N-Out in Idaho that just opened up. And unfortunately, three people were murdered.
0: Yeah.
1: But dozens of others were saved because an off-duty officer and a legally carrying firearm citizen stopped it.
0: Right. Not supposed to tell that story. Ooh, we don't want to have that story.
1: That shooting attempt went away because it didn't have an AR and a white guy.
0: Somebody with a firearm stopped deaths? We can't have that. Folks, it gets to be yowzers. I at some point, I ran a pierced. I'm sorry I'm reading this. I can't help but laughing. At this point, Iran appears to be negotiating why economic and military pressure builds on the United States, not offering Trump a genuine, durable way out, from an article. Listen, we're back negotiating again. Does that make you all feel warm and fuzzy? Because they've only allied to every single president every single time from both parties since 1979. So this is going to be different. This time will be different. It'll only cost us another billion or so. What? You're shaking your head, Lud.
1: He looks foolish. The master negotiator looks foolish because he said, I'm done negotiating. I'm done to go. Well, now I'm back to negotiating. I'm going to bomb the heck out of him. Well, no, I'm going to negotiate again. Dude, you look like every other politician that's come before you. You are not what we voted for to be different. This is the exact same thing we've been going through.
0: Listen, I'm a non-interventionist, and I believe, by the way, that we should have the biggest military in the world defending the sovereignty and the people of the United States, period. Now, once he made the decision to go there, I've said this several times, I apologize. Once you make the decision to go there to win. If you're not going there to win, don't go. His opening volley in the very beginning was going to be a 4 to 6 week campaign. Yeah. Now we're from February through current, and we're negotiating for I think the fifth pause. They can't be trusted. They're using these pauses to regroup. I don't know how much more obvious can this be? I'm not a never Trumper, but I'm not an always, I don't believe anybody is always right. And right now he's wrong. That's my earnest opinion.
1: The only thing I will defend him is there's always things that we don't know, because I have to believe that if it was up to him, he would end them. He would have went in and just ended this thing. Somebody has to be in the background controlling him, which is hard to believe that anybody controls him. But there's something. There's got to be something, because it doesn't make sense for him to go in thinking that I'm just going to bomb him a little bit and then negotiate. He knows. He has said it in 1987. Iran doesn't negotiate. We have to get rid of them.
0: Right. Listen, I don't know that that's my position, to be candid with you. And I say it that way because we don't know the facts. There are things that we simply cannot know. We listen to the Iranian media, the things that the Iranian government tells their media, and then we listen to the things that our media tells us. Both sides of the divide, they don't know any more than I know. The only thing I do know is to go there without a victory definition is immoral. I think it puts American lives and American treasury in harm's way, and I do not support anything that doesn't. The definition of victory has been floating around like a mystery cloud. Folks, I don't like that. That's not acceptable, in my opinion. So if he's going to be a lame duck out of the normal term, this will be the catapult to it. I think he's messed up significantly, my opinion. I'm probably going to get a bunch of hate mail, but I'm just being honest with you. I voted for him 3 times. I like much of what he's done. I don't like listening to his speeches, and I don't like this policy at all. That's where Mike Hewitt stands on Donald Trump. And you like his speeches. I don't.
1: No, I don't. Oh, man. I listen because I always feel you have to listen to the president. But, man, I turn him off about halfway through. But listen, it's about, you know what, the difference is between us and every other show, too. Besides, we're obviously the smartest, but we're also objective. We're not going to just say, here's my red hat. He can do no wrong. Right. This is a problem. Whether he is the problem in the situation.
0: Right.
1: Let's put it this way. This is out of character. Something's weird here. This is out of character for what we've seen him do over the last, 12, almost 10 years.
0: I think he just misappraised the circumstance. That's my guess. But to your point, I remember when President Obama, what it felt like to me was he threw NASA overboard. And on the air, I was upset over that. But then 2 or 3 years after, I got to see the results of it. The results of it is we're getting a lot more space exploration with private investment. It's not entirely private, which I'd prefer, but at least there's a partnership rather than taxpayers entirely carrying it. Suddenly I went, hey, I like what Obama did with this. I tell you that, folks, because it's important for both sides to get off the social media echo chamber and stop parroting all the negative that both sides are getting drilled into their brains. Stop the negative. We need to be finding solutions, people. And I'm willing to say, I like him on this, and I don't like him on that. And I'll say it to both sides. That's my view of it.
1: I'm so sick of social media. There's two British guys in Michigan right now, Josh and Jace. They've been visiting. They came in the wintertime. They've been back now. They're visiting the state. And they're blowing up things, blowing up businesses and different events, and creating a real economic impact. And there's people commenting on their stuff on who cares about these losers, dropping the F-bomb and this and that. Why? What makes you feel you should get on some website and comment? What value do we get out of that? Yeah. All I see that is negative and hate that is dividing us even further.
0: Yeah, and I'm an old guy, so I remember Elvis Presley being interviewed and berating him with political questions. He said, you know what, I got an opinion, but I'm just an entertainer, and I'm not going to take those questions. Yeah. But everyone wants a limelight and they want their 15 seconds of fame. Folks, we're paying a steep price. Whoopi Goldberg says her paycheck for co-hosting The View would shock people. I thought, wait a minute. I thought she was a socialist. Suddenly she likes getting paid a lot of juice, and she's actually making fun of her own listeners. Think about that for a minute. Think about what she's actually saying. You can find the article at people.com. You're going to roll your eyeballs at how she's actually making fun of you. My goodness. My goodness. That's how I'm seeing it, Ludwig. That's our time for today. 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
2: 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I just want to warn you, traffic is tough out there.
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7: I remember growing up that history class was always one of my favorites, learning about how societies changed and evolved throughout time, and also how societies ended up growing and collapsing. And right now, it seems like we're watching one collapse in real time. Latest report out of the United Kingdom is the city of London has seen a decrease in population by near 400,000 individuals,

0: lived on the island. Then came the Viking invasions that led to a mixture of culture and the unity of England overall. And that led to one of the greatest empires the world had ever seen. But now with the open borders and the importation of immigrants into the country, it seems like we're watching its decline in real time. And if that does happen, then how does that culture get written in the history books? Where can that culture thrive in other places? And more importantly, how are individuals going to be able to get their bangers and tea? I'm Andy Hoosier.
1: 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Town Hall tells the stories the corporate press buries. 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
3: Breaking news this hour from Town Hall. I'm Ron Taylor. The Senate has confirmed Todd Blanch as the next Attorney General of the United States. The narrow 50-49 vote early this morning came after a bruising confirmation fight that exposed deep concerns in both parties about installing President Trump's former personal attorney atop the Justice Department. While Blanch has already been leading the department in an acting capacity, his confirmation could free him to pursue the Trump administration's agenda even more aggressively. Senator Marsha Blackburn of Tennessee shares the next step in the process.
4: Under the previous order, the motion to reconsider is considered made and laid upon the table, and the president will be immediately notified of the Senate's action.
3: Blanch's supporters say his experience as a federal prosecutor and the trust he earned working for the president as his personal attorney will help him in the role. The Senate moved to confirm a host of federal nominations yesterday, including some long-awaited agency administrators.
5: The Senate on Friday approved a flurry of nominees, more than 70 officials, including Cameron Hamilton, to head the Federal Emergency Management Agency. Hamilton is returning to shepherd an overhaul, despite being fired as acting administrator last year after publicly opposing FEMA's elimination. David Cummins was confirmed as the head of the Transportation Safety Administration. Cummins was an executive at a firm with contracts to run air traffic control towers. The Senate also confirmed David Perez to be the next U.S. ambassador to Brazil. He's a former speaker of Florida's House of Representatives. Perez's approval from Brazil has been delayed amid a war of words and diplomatic visa withdrawals in the run-up to Brazil's elections in October. I'm Jennifer King.
3: The Trump administration is moving ahead with its efforts to fire Federal Reserve Governor Lisa Cook 2 months after the Supreme Court allowed her to retain her job while she fights the president's effort to terminate her over mortgage fraud allegations that she has denied. The justices in a 5-4 decision in June said she could remain in the process. More at townhall.com.
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3: Ghosts of the past are slowly rising out of Europe's drought-stricken Danube River.
7: The water level has dropped so low that World War II German battleships are coming into view. The emerging ships belong to Nazi Germany's Black Sea Fleet. They were deliberately sunk in 1944 in a desperate attempt to slow the Soviet advance in the closing months of the war. Authorities are now struggling to keep traffic flowing on the Danube as the falling water levels create dangerous conditions for navigation. Rich Thomason reporting.
3: Pakistan, Turkey, and Saudi Arabia have signed a mutual defense agreement. The deal means an armed attack is considered an attack on all. It was signed yesterday during a meeting in Saudi Arabia. The agreement aims to strengthen collective deterrence against aggression. Meanwhile, Iran-backed Houthi rebels have increased attacks on Saudi

0: targets. Breaking news and analysis at townhall.com. In an event held at the State Department, President Trump announced more than $2 billion in investments in critical minerals project and mining schools.
1: Critical minerals are the raw materials of American strength that power everything from advanced weaponry to automobiles, and we want these essential products to be mined, refined, and made right here in the USA with the American skill and American hands. We have better skill and we have better hands than anybody in the world.
0: U.S. employers unexpectedly cut 23,000 jobs last month, and Labor Department revisions shaved 103,000 jobs off payrolls in May and June. The unemployment rate dipped to 4.1% only because Americans left the job market. The July jobs numbers from the Labor Department Friday marked a sharp reversal for the American labor market. Forecasters had expected job creation to approach 100,000 last month. You'll find more on these stories at townhall.com. I'm Ron Taylor.
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2: 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Kelly Jordan, KJ, pro bass angler. Thanks for hanging on through the break, Kelly.
12: Heck yeah, man. Love talking fishing.
13: Hey, let's talk about fishing at night, because obviously that's a whole lot more comfortable than during the day. And if you're comfortable launching the boat at night, it's a great time to go and catch a big one. First thing I want to talk about, though, is safety. You've done a lot of night fishing. What do we need to do? What do we need to look out for?
12: Well, it's a really good idea to have a life jacket on if you're fishing at night, because sometimes you take a misstep and you may fall in the water. And then lights. I always have a spotlight, and you always have to have your navigation light on at night when you're fishing. And just sitting there fishing, you've got to have your navigation light on. That's so other people who are running around can see you, of course. The flashlight's also a signal. If somebody's coming toward you and you don't think they see you, give them a little flash. It's kind of like flashing your lights on your car when you're driving down the highway to let somebody know something's going on. That's and see navigation for yourself. So that's kind of what you need. And bug spray or a thermosel. So that can be important as well.
13: Yeah, that's the big deal about lights. The minute you turn that spotlight on, you're going to be covered up with bugs that are attracted to that light from off the lake.
12: Well, navigation light can attract them too. So
13: yeah,
12: it's just part of the deal. And if they get too bad, just take off, run somewhere else.
13: There you go. Outrun the bugs. Run them. All right.
12: Usually the fishing is so good, you don't really notice them, though. Really do.
13: There you go. I like that plan. Let's talk about the fishing a little bit. First of all, what are you going to tie on before you ever launch the boat? What are you going to have ready?
12: My number one favorite night fishing bait is a spinnerbait. And that's I throw a big black spinnerbait, a 3/4 or 1 ounce with a very large Colorado blade, probably a number 6, maybe even a 7 if your spinnerbait is big enough to turn a number 7. If it doesn't have a big enough gap, that 7 won't turn really well. But what you're looking for is that sump. And, that's my favorite thing. You can just reel it in, but the best way to do that is slow rolling on the bottom, which means just reeling it in nice and easy and making sure you're close to the bottom. That's why I use a big old heavy spinnerbait. And that is, in my opinion, that is the number one all-time night fishing bait, and you'll catch more fish and more big ones on that than anything else you can throw, at least everywhere I have night fished. Then you have your jigs. Big black jig is great. Hard to beat. That's kind of a standard a lot of people throw. Another is a large oversized worm, like a big 10-inch worm, also in black. And then sometimes if you have real clear water or you're in the full moon, the visibility is actually unbelievable on a full moon. You can read a newspaper, at about midnight on a full moon night. If you've never done that, it's something special. Go try it. It's amazing how light it is. You can throw, some people even throw crankbaits and stuff like that at night and a chatterbait. Because of the vibration is also a great bait to throw at night. Black is king on colors, because it's most visible. Sounds weird. It's dark, so you can throw something black. Well,
13: yeah.
12: It's dark enough where other colors, I don't think, show up because there's no light. So black makes the best silhouette, and that's how they find it. So, you can't go wrong with black, and then you only have a few baits that you can throw. Topwaters. Some people like to throw a big musky jitterbug or a buzz bait at night, or even a whopper plopper would probably work. And you'll catch some fish, and that's pretty exciting at night to get a topwater strike, which does happen. But, to me, it's hard to catch as many fish on a topwater night as you do some of these other presentations, but I always have one in the boat in case you see the right stuff. So, and that's a shallower water deal usually. So
13: when you said whopper plopper, kicked my memory and my Kelly Jordan memory. I remember I pulled my boat up into a little cove on Lake Oahe in South Dakota. You were fishing a big money bass tournament up there. And, I came around. You probably remember this. I said, well, I'm going to sit over here and watch Kelly for a little while. You were throwing a plopper and you caught, I don't know. It may have been a 6-pound smallmouth. It was a big one. You remember that?
12: Yes, I was. Yeah, and my problem was I just couldn't catch enough of them to do well in the tournament. I got the bites. They just most of them would miss, but you were good luck because I caught one. But 3/4 of the ones I had, and they're smallmouth, they're different, would just blow a hole in the water and they wouldn't get hooked.
13: Don't know
12: how that happened.
13: But, yeah, I know.
12: It was a frustrating but awesome at the same time, if that makes sense.
13: Yep, I get it. So, back to night fishing in Texas. How deep are you going to fish at night? What do these fish do at night? Do they move back
12: up
13: shallow?
12: You can fish deep at night, yes, but typically shallower than you would in the summertime. But here's the key. The shallow water bite is always there if you're catching shallow fish. Like if you have an area where you catch them early in the morning, you know, before the sun gets up high, those areas will be good areas for night fishing as well. Same thing, lighted boat docks are great. You know, a lot of people look for these boat docks that have these green underwater lights now. That's a big thing for night fishing because that attracts bass for sure. There, if you know where some docks are or some places where they have those underwater green lights, that is dynamite. And then along that line, anywhere that has lights on it that are always on, a dock that always has lights on it, just regular lights, is also a great place. And if you don't have that, just any shallow water you typically fish is good night fishing. But to me, the best place to fish at night is somewhere that has a good drop-off near deep water where the fish live during the day. Because they come in like lions at night. They live out there deep, and then they will come in and feed shallow. Now, I'm not talking real shallow, but they got to have a break line to deep water. So, you know, if you have a deeper lake, say, and most of the fish live in 25 or 30 feet of water all daytime, they will come up on a steep drop into 8 or 10 feet of water. And you can catch them there. And they are, when they are there, they are feeding. And that's awesome. Mm. And those big ones get up there. And how I know they come from deep water is because I used to fish a lot of night tournaments. And you'd catch them in 8 or 10 feet of water, and you'd put them in your live well for the tournament, and they would all float like buoys. Their air bladders were so big because living in deep water.
14: Yeah. Living in deep water.
12: So that is a big deal. Yeah. So like a big, big drop. And the easiest way to explain that is if the lake you're on has a dam, you can always catch them along the face of the dam in the summertime at night. And then any big ridge that comes out or big point that has a big drop that, say, goes from deep water to 8 or 10 feet real quick, those fish will get up on top of that. And that's just, they're prowling up and down that break line looking for something to eat because the shad come up at night as well. Around grass is great. For night fishing well, and that's throwing your worm, a jig, a chatterbait, a spinnerbait, of course, and that's also probably one of the better areas to also get a topwater bite at night. And that's, you know, grass, and that's, you know, typically from the bank out to maybe 10 or 12 feet of water. So sometimes deeper, but, you know, 8 to 10 feet is a great range to night fish in. 8 to 12, actually, I think is a perfect depth at night for finding big ones. And then anywhere you want to fish, too, it's just there's fish biting at night. One more thing I want to tell you, if you've never night fished, the best night fishing bite is typically from when it gets dark to about midnight or 1 o'clock in the morning. So, you don't have to kill yourself by fishing all night, and it does kill you.
14: Oh yeah.
12: I mean, you pay for that, but you can fish till midnight or one and still be okay, right? But
14: yeah,
12: all night is great, but man, it's the next couple of days are hard. So just
14: especially if you have to be on the job at 8. That, you know, that's going to be.
12: Yeah. Yes. And you can catch them in that mid-morning hour, you know, 1 o'clock to 4 o'clock in the morning, but it's usually really slow. And then actually it picks back up right before that first gray steel light. I guess it's not even twilight. It's, whatever. It's just, you could, the sky just starts being gray probably an hour before actual sunrise. And they usually go nuts then again. So that's another window. And that's what we get as daytime fishermen, that early bite. So that's always there. It's funny how you see that, but the best night fishing bite is from when it gets dark to about midnight. So, if you want to try it, that's your, the soft entry. You give it a couple hours after, you know, 3 or 4 hours after it gets dark. And, you'll probably figure out the pattern on your lake pretty quick.
14: Excellent. I'm going to finish this where we started at this piece. Safety, safety, safety. It's best to go to a familiar body of water where maybe you've got a good idea where the stumps are, the trees are, the rocks are.
12: And one thing I didn't say is bring a buddy if you can. A buddy system always works at night as well.
14: Absolutely. Thank you, buddy. I really appreciate you helping me out, Kelly, with our hot weather fishing tips, night fishing tips. You're what a pro you are. Thank you, buddy.
12: Thank you.
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20: Abdul al-Sayed barely won the Democrat nomination for Senate in Michigan, but those voting for someone else totaled more than voted for him. Will those others stay home in November or hold their noses and vote for Sayed? Republican Mike Rogers is in a strong position to win, but as usual, it depends on enthusiasm and turnout. In Michigan's 7th Congressional District, voters chose a DSA candidate over two less liberal ones. Once again, the losers racked up more votes than the winner. Polls show voters are disgusted with both parties. Then there's the war with Iran, spending billions we don't have and diminishing our supply of weapons. What's the real problem? With the possible exception of the war, blame goes to the people who are complaining the most. They voted for these people. If they don't like the outcome, vote them out and vote in others who will cut spending especially. The DSA candidates are far too radical and would ruin the country. Especially younger people need to be told these things. Labeling them socialists or communists isn't enough. I'm Cal Thomas.
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2: 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Just breaking news. 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Every day. This is 9:30 a.m. The Answer. KLUP. Terrell Hills. San Antonio.
3: News this hour at Town Hall. I'm Bob Agnew in Washington. After Dr. Anthony Fauci invoked the Fifth Amendment 111 times this week rather than answer senators' questions, the Senate Committee on Homeland Security voted 8-5 to hold Fauci in contempt of Congress. On the Salem News program this week on Capitol Hill with Tony Perkins, Florida Senator Rick Scott said he thinks what he calls Fauci's giant ego was a reason he refused to answer any questions.
4: I think it starts right there because I think he has such contempt for us because he's Anthony Fauci. I mean, he knows Jake Tapper. He knows Dana Bash. He knows all these celebrities. Like, how could we, mere mortals, ask the emperor a question? I mean, he's above it. He's Anthony Fauci.
3: Senator Scott's full interview and more criticism of Fauci will be heard when This Week on Capitol Hill is broadcast beginning at 10 a.m. Eastern Time today on the Salem News Channel. The Senate has confirmed Todd Blanch as the next Attorney General of the United States. The paper-thin 50-49 vote came early this morning. Blanch had already been leading the department as an acting AG. Republican Senator Dave McCormick of Pennsylvania says the Democrat Party is adopting a dangerous socialist ideology.
5: This is not the extreme of the Democratic Party. This has become the mainstream of the Democratic Party. It is anti-law enforcement, it's anti-military, it's anti-business.
3: Senator McCormick made his comments to the Salem Radio Network. There's a new FBI report out clarifying the facts on active shooter incidents in this country. We'll get the details from correspondent Willie Nelson.
6: The FBI recorded 34 active shooter incidents in 2025, most of them in commercial areas. Handguns were the most common weapon used. Notably, civilians intervened in more than one in five of the attacks and stopped the shooter in seven cases. The report found that many of those successful interventions happened outside gun-free zones, which the FBI noted can delay an armed response. Willie Nelson, The White House.
3: More on these stories at Town Hall.
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3: More U.S. adults are turning to artificial intelligence for their financial advice.
8: But it's far from the most trusted source of advice. That's according to a new Gallup survey conducted in partnership with financial services firm Edward Jones. About one in five Americans who sought financial guidance in the past year used AI, but fewer than three in ten adults overall have any confidence in its expertise. That according to the survey. The poll found a disconnect between the resources Americans trust for financial advice and the ones they actually rely on. Keith Peters, Washington.
3: Authorities in eastern China are shutting schools and tourist sites as Typhoon Dolphin heads for the coast. The storm is threatening to make landfall with maximum sustained winds of just over 100 miles an hour. Dolphin appears to have its sights set on Zhejiang and parts of the neighboring Fujian province, expected to arrive late Sunday with heavy rains and severe flooding. Breaking news and analysis at townhall.com. An uncomfortable moment for Minnesota Senator Democrat Amy Klobuchar in her home state.
9: Senator Klobuchar gets booed at an event in Minnesota, the FarmFest Gubernatorial Candidate Forum. This reaction from the crowd after she claims she backed funding for law and order at our

0: southern border with Mexico.
1: Supported funding for order at the border, and I have worked well with law enforcement in Minnesota for years. But what I...
0: The Minnesota primary is Tuesday. Klobuchar is one of seven Democrats running, but will likely be the presumed nominee. Laura Winters reporting.
2: The Department of Homeland Security reports record-setting deportations of illegal aliens by the Trump administration. A new report totals more than 1.4 million forced removals, averaging about 4,200 per day, on pace for an all-time high. You'll find more on these stories at townhall.com.
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2: Abdul Al-Sayed barely won the Democrat nomination for Senate in Michigan, but those voting for someone else totaled more than voted for him. Will those others stay home in November or hold their noses and vote for Syed? Republican Mike Rogers is in a strong position to win, but as usual, it depends on enthusiasm and turnout. In Michigan's 7th congressional district, voters chose a DSA candidate over two less liberal ones. Once again, the losers racked up more votes than the winner. Polls show voters are disgusted with both parties. Then there's the war with Iran, spending billions we don't have and diminishing our supply of weapons. What's the real problem? With the possible exception of the war, blame goes to the people who are complaining the most. They voted for these people. If they don't like the outcome, vote them out and vote in others who will cut spending especially. The DSA candidates are far too radical and would ruin the country. Especially younger people need to be told these things. Labeling them socialists or communists isn't enough. I'm Cal Thomas.
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1: Walgreens is expected to close around 100 stores in 2026. The drugstore chain dealing with shoplifters and looters, making it next to impossible to do business in some inner city neighborhoods. One Walgreens in Chicago lost more than $1 million in 1 year, largely due to theft. Another store spent $400,000 a year just on security, but it still did not stop looters from stealing merch and attacking staffers. Progressives say the problem is Walgreens. They say store owners are racist. But there's nothing racist about going bankrupt. You know, maybe community leaders should be more focused on telling the community not to pillage and plunder. And if we're really going to save the Republic, we have to restore law and order. I explain how to do that in my new book, The Golden Age, How Trump Saved America. I take you inside the president's mission to save my hometown, Memphis, Tennessee. 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Good day.
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4: 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I'm Eric G. Thanks for joining me today. Today, we are going to talk about something that I think everybody should have in your home. We've got Ian Green from Flow Logic. Welcome to Around the House.
5: Eric, it's great to be here. I appreciate the opportunity. Look forward to our conversation today.
4: Thanks, man. I appreciate it. This is one of those things that when I look at it, it is so simple to prevent some of these accidents that happen in your home that can create so much damage.
5: Yeah, it's a great point. Not all of them are easy to prevent. Hailstorms, what are you going to do about that? Or tornadoes coming in your path, hurricanes, wildfires, a lot of perilous things that cause damage to our homes and disrupt our lives and cause insurance claims. But some of them are very preventable. And the number two insurance claim is non-weather related water damage, typically from a plumbing leak. And that is something that a simple technology installed in your pipes can virtually eliminate the risk of. So you're right, it can be prevented.
4: And I don't like to talk about materials that are bad out there, but I tell you what, once we got into like the 70s and 80s and 90s, we got away from copper and some of those products out there that had been so reliable over the years. And all the different plastics and things, it really lent ourselves to some homes that were built over generations there that, boy, it didn't work as they intended it to, which I can tell you what, I had a house that I was renting for a time in between houses that I could hear in the middle of the day watching television, watching the big game or something, and I'd hear a poof in the crawl space. And that was the 3/4 plastic line down there bursting in a 15-year-old house that just happened to happen on a 60-degree day, and that's where that kind of product would have helped.
5: Absolutely. You're very lucky to be a human leak detector. Most of those types of leaks don't get detected until there's significant damage, but you happen to be home and able to hear it. And you're right. There's a lot of materials that's kind of come and gone. If they're not selling today, polybutylene would be the prime example because it just wasn't as resilient as it needed to be. Even though anything can really fail, and sure, not to be too much of a realist, but everything is going to fail eventually. Nothing's going to last forever. Everything is eventually kind of wearing down. So our plumbing infrastructure, even though they're built to last and they typically do for decades and decades, even on a brand new home, there's risk of some type of failure, whether that was because the installer had a bad day and something didn't get put together quite right, or a component had some sort of issue or impurity installed in it during the manufacturing phase, or some type of event such as freezing occurs. There's a whole lot of factors that cause our plumbing systems to fail, supply lines being one of the prime failure points. Just lots of opportunities that show up, which is why, again, it's the number two category of loss in the property insurance space.
4: Yeah, Ian, it's funny. I had my own design business up in Seattle. It was the largest design firm in Seattle up there when I was living up there 15 years ago. Got called into a contractor that said, oh, we got a water mitigation one here that you've probably never seen before. Beautiful three-story luxury view home looking down across the Sound. Gorgeous place. People went to Europe for 2 weeks, and soon after they left, the washing machine hot water line broke back. And guys, if you don't think about that, that is a 3/4-inch garden hose basically running. And it went down from the top floor where the master bedroom and bathroom were, because it was in the suite. And it filled up the basement, daylight basement, so much that it pushed out the sliding glass door.
5: Oh, wow.
4: Popped it out, because it was that sealed up down there. And when the water went running down the driveway like a flood of hundreds to hundreds of gallons, people started figuring out we got a problem. And that house was down for over a year as they took it down to the studs, and it was almost a total loss because of just the amount of water damage. And leak detection would have solved that.
5: It would have prevented that. Yeah, it would have caught that and shut it off in very short order. FlowLogic's designed in the away mode to shut off flow after 30 seconds, because when you're not home, not more than like a ice maker should be running for a few seconds. It would have caught that and shut it off right away. So that's the technology that I'm very familiar with. It's FlowLogic, and how in essence it would have prevented that. And I think you're hitting on a couple of important points there. One is that water is actually quite destructive, and we think about ways to safeguard our homes, and we have security systems and security cameras and door locks and smart locks, certainly fire smoke detectors. And we think about those threats, fire and burglars, is very scary, and they are. But the reality is the likelihood of that type of event happening is much lower than a plumbing leak. And water, we don't think about it as being scary and destructive, but boy, it sure is destructive. And it's pretty scary when you think about how destructive it can be, as an example of the real life story you just told. And we also make an important point that we talked about, how not everything always is going to last forever, but our pipes that are behind the walls and under our foundations are typically good for many decades, many, many decades. Typically that they are, although they do fail. But things like supply lines to washing machines, supply lines to toilets and ice makers, though, that is the number one failure point that causes destructive leaks. And it can be a little tiny supply line just running unabated just for a number of hours. When you get into a number of days, that's when the real destruction happens. And another point you made is they're out of the home for over a year. It's one thing to experience the shock of the event and to lose personal belongings that may be irreplaceable, but hopefully you've got insurance that's going to at least eventually make you whole on the home. It's never going to replace the irreplaceable heirlooms that you may have lost, but it's going to put you out of your home for a long time, weeks, months, even more than a year. And boy, that's disruptive. And
4: yeah,
5: that can
4: be
5: great.
4: And you might have the best insurance in the world. It's going to cost you.
5: You're going to have to pay a premium. And when you've had a loss, there's something called the CLUE database, which stands for Casualty Loss Underwriters Exchange. So everybody's who's got property insurance, you're in that database. And if you go shopping for insurance, you're going to see your losses. And if you've had a water loss, you're going to pay more for insurance because you're higher risk. The data says if you've had a water loss, you're about twice as likely as the typical homeowner to have another water loss. And that's just usually because your home you're in has got some kind of problem.
4: Yeah, no question. So let's talk about FlowLogic a little bit. How does this work within your home for people out there that are going, I have no idea what you guys are talking about?
5: Yeah, it's a good question because it is sort of an abstract concept. Okay, wait, there's this technology that I put in my pipes and it's going to catch a leak, but what, is it going to shut my shower off? It's actually pretty simple. Typical water use comes in starts and stops. You wash your hands, you flush your toilet, you take a shower, and showers being typically the longest duration of continuous flow that would be intentionally used in most households. FlowLogic, as an example, is a flow-based leak detection product that watches all of your water use. So it's quantifying and is measuring every water flow event. And like I mentioned, most events are kind of a start and a stop. On FlowLogic, there's a home mode and a wave mode where the user actually gets to decide the parameters for how long water is allowed to flow in their home. And that's variable based on how many people are in your home, or if you've got teenagers and you want to take 40-minute showers, you need 40, 45 minutes in your home mode. But if it's just a couple who takes 10-minute showers, maybe you have 20 or 30 minutes. If water flows beyond that setting, it would be considered abnormal and a likely leak and gets shut off automatically. So the lowest common denominator of any plumbing supply leak is it's typically water that starts. Leaks, when they start, typically don't stop. So from the moment a water flow event begins, FlowLogic is recognizing that, quantifying that, and if it goes for abnormally long, it's going to get shut off automatically. The away mode, the amount of time is much shorter because only things like ice makers or perhaps a refill of cool might run for a couple minutes. And then anything beyond that would be considered normal and shut off nearly immediately to really mitigate damage.
3: 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We will be right back with more from Ian Green and FlowLogic after these important messages from our sponsors. Don't change that dial.

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5: Welcome back to the Around the House show. Did you know that water damage on average does way more damage to your home than fire? Let's continue our conversation with Ian Green from Flow Logic so we can try to prevent that from happening in your home or property.
6: That makes a lot of sense. And my question is, let's say you've got the hot tub and you're out there every couple months, you got to refill the dang thing and clean it out and do that. Is that something that will catch, or is that something that you can control with an app or something like that to go, hey, I'm going to fill my hot tub, so don't shut me off?
7: Yeah, it's real simple. On Flow Logic, we have what's called a bypass mode, which is basically like a snooze button that says, hey, go to sleep for a couple hours while I fill this hot tub. Taking it one step further, Flow Logic can actually integrate throughout the home for things like irrigation. So you may be thinking, well, okay, I'm going to be out of that home for a couple of weeks to go to Europe, and my irrigation needs to run every Thursday at 4 a.m. for an hour and a half. It can actually integrate through a communication interface with irrigation systems, water softeners that have backwash cycles, pool fillers, hot tub fillers, your little devices called flow switches and relays. It'll connect directly into our system through a wireless interface. So your whole plumbing ecosystem, when you have some of those complexities like hot tubs, are actually connected to Flow Logic. So it allows them to use water for you to refill your hot tub without any sort of nuisance shutoffs, while still providing very tight protection. It would automatically shut off the leak while you're out of the house in a minute, but still let your irrigation run without causing any nuisance shutoffs.
6: That makes sense, because us humans are kind of creatures of habit. If you're a 10-minute shower person, you're kind of a 10-minute shower person. If you're a 25-minute shower person, you're kind of a 25-minute shower person. So it gets probably a little predictable when it's looking at those algorithms.
7: It gets predictable, and there's the ability to do the learning phase on a lot of systems. And that's the beauty of smart leak detection is once you get it installed and dialed in and adjust settings when the settings are maybe user defined as the FullLogic system or integrated, where there's possibility to integrate other parts of your plumbing ecosystem, then you don't have to think about it anymore. That's a common misconception that people have is like, do I need to actually, kind of like my security system, do I need to disarm it so I don't trip it automatically? No, you don't. FullLogic and other systems are designed, once you get them dialed in and all the settings set and integrations, then you don't really need to think about it because they're going to know if you're home or not. They're going to be able to recognize what's abnormal outside of your typical usage.
6: So what happens when you have maybe a machine that can cause leaking, like a dishwasher, washing machine, or that dreaded ice maker that loves to tear up the kitchen floor? Do you guys have a solution for that?
7: Yeah, I mean, definitely any of those types of leaks that are coming from the supply side are typically going to cause abnormal continuous flow. FullLogic system, FullLogic's been doing this for over 20 years. We're the first brand of flow based leak detection, a sixth generation product today. And our system could see real time flow from the moment it begins, as small as a half an ounce per minute. So that's like a drip level leak, which is how most of those leaks in a supply line to an ice maker, as you mentioned, that's most how most of them begin. So we'll see it from the moment it starts. And at the very second that gets to be too long based on the parameters, it gets shut off automatically. Then adding another level of sort of suspenders along with the belt and suspenders approach would be adding what we have are called pinpoint sensors. There's other brands out there too that are just basically looking for water, whether it's not supposed to be water. And you can set these in high risk areas like behind refrigerators and in the laundry room or near the water heater. And so if water contacts this sensor, it's going to trigger a shut off and alert immediately. So you're going to have immediate. So if this story you told about the washing machine hose that popped off, if that had a sensor there, even if they were in the home mode with a 40-minute flow allowance, that sensor would have triggered a shut off immediately and alerted them immediately. So you literally just have a mop up and not a tear down.
6: And that is awesome because sometimes it's that seal around the pump on the dishwasher. It's not a supply line and it's been dripping down there for a while. So that sensor grabs it. Because maybe it's not even leaking from a supply line. It's coming out of the machine itself. So it's not going to show as a leak. It's a leak within the appliance itself. And that's where that sensor can really help you. Because if it's the bottom of the dishwasher or it's the you broke the side of the garbage disposal under the sink or something like that, and it's only leaking when something's draining, it's still a point of damage that you can catch early.
7: Yeah, great point. The drain side leaks are typically, they take longer to cause damage and to be noticed. So when you use those sensors, you're adding that level of protection that's going to be able to see those typically from the start. It's those supply drain side leak is not going to be an issue as long, if you're not using water, it's not going down the drain. So when you're on vacation, you're typically not going to have an issue with that. But while you're home, those can be just happening in the background without you realizing it. So having those sensors is an extra level of protection. And you can use those on your own. Some folks, maybe you're in a tight budget situation, flow-based systems do require a plumber to install them. They are a little bit more of an investment because there's more technology and more hardware involved with those. You can just get the sensors on their own and then add the valve later is an option as well. Even just the sensors is a lot better than most homes. There's not a lot of real good data out there on this, but the best estimates I see show it's definitely only single-digit percentage of U.S. homes have any type of leak detection technology. So the vast majority of homes have nothing. So if you've got even just sensors, that's way better than nothing. And you're providing yourself a level of protection. When it comes to flow-based systems where you have to cut the pipe and put the valve in, it's going to see virtually any supply leak in real time and be able to shut it off, importantly, to really prevent damage. It's that level of protection that's not only giving you better protection and peace of mind, but also insurance policies more and more are giving people premium discounts for having flow-based leak detection systems. And that premium savings over time will typically pay for the device and the installation. So there's actually a payback period. I'm always quick to say, you don't really do it for the money. You do it for the peace of mind to protect your valued asset and your use and enjoyment of your home. But it never hurts that you're going to actually save on insurance. And that helps people rationalize it sometimes when they're really just thinking through dollars and cents.
6: hey, if they're going to give you a little bit off your annual premium on that, that pays for itself in time. It's pretty natural that way. So there's nothing wrong with that.
7: That's happening more and more insurance companies. They're obviously paying out the claim. They see this as their number two category of loss in the typical middle market insurance category. In the high-end category, where multi-million dollar home, it's the number one area of loss. And it's that simply because there's higher risk in bigger homes. More things can break. They tend to be more occupied because those types of folks travel more, have more than one home. So it's more exposed. It's the number one category of loss in that segment. So those carriers are actually not only giving premium discounts, in a lot of cases, they're requiring systems as a condition of coverage.
6: Yeah.
7: Which may sound kind of, I don't know, like it's a little hardcore and like, you know, to something disagreeable, but it's really helping everybody. When we drive down claims, the ones that we can control, we're all benefiting because our premiums that we're paying, the ones I'm paying every month, the ones you're paying every month, that I'm not going to have not filed any claims really ever, but I'm still paying a premium. That's going to pay for other folks' losses. So if we can just drive down losses, we're all going to save. And that's
6: no
7: great.
6: Question.
7: Not only that, we're also going to save water. And that's sort of a tertiary reason behind why people install leak detection. But water scarcity is a real issue in a lot of parts of the world and a lot of parts of the United States. It's estimated that about 12% of water that goes past a water meter gets wasted on leaks, things like toilet leaks, a stuck open flapper. It's going to waste thousands of gallons of water in a month. And all it takes is a few homes. And all of a sudden, the aggregate amount of water going into homes is actually just wasted on leaks. So if we could cut down on those leaks that go down the drain, it may not be causing a damage and going on the floor. It's just going down the drain. That's still a leak, and it's wasting water, and it's just drying up a precious resource that we have. So that's just another benefit that a lot of folks don't think about when you think about the greater good.
5: 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We will be right back with more from Ian Green and Flo Logic after these important messages from our sponsors. 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
8: With SRN News, I'm Bob Agnew in Washington. The Senate has confirmed Todd Blanche as the Attorney General of the United States. It was a close vote, paper thin and along party lines, 50-49 in the wee hours of the morning, and that came after a bruising confirmation battle. A new FBI report clarifying the facts on active shooter incidents. The FBI recording 34 active shooter cases in 2025, most of them in commercial areas. Handguns, the most common weapon of choice. Civilians intervened in more than one in five of those attacks. It actually stopped a shooter in seven cases. U.S. adults turning to artificial intelligence for financial guidance these days. It's not the most trusted source of advice, but people are still checking it out, according to a new Gallup survey conducted in partnership with the financial services firm Edward Jones. About one in five Americans who sought financial guidance in the past year used AI. This is SRN News.
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11: Foundations of Freedom, a look at America's founding principles and the leaders who shaped our nation. In 1796, George Washington made one of the most consequential decisions in American history. He chose not to seek a third term as president. So why does that matter? Because America was not built on permanent rulers. It was built on ordered liberty. Faith teaches that authority is a stewardship, not a possession. Leaders are accountable to God for how they use power. And why does that still matter today? Because republics survive when leaders respect limits and citizens defend them. Washington's lesson still stands. A republic is preserved when power has limits, and public service remains a duty to God and country, not a path to personal rule.
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5: Welcome back to the Around the House show. Did you know that water damage on average does way more damage to your home than fire? Let's continue our conversation with Ian Green from Flowlogic so we can try to prevent that from happening in your home or property.
7: When you think about the greater good of what leak detection does, it's driving down everybody's premiums. It's helping people get insurance. It's also helping save water.
6: Yeah, you're seeing out there, I've worked with on the show here a company called Ting Fire, and they're a electrical people. You've probably seen those guys.
7: Yeah.
6: And
7: yeah,
6: now you're seeing companies like State Farm and other guys like that that are actually, and again, these are a few hundred dollars. It's not a few thousand dollars. So it's easy for an insurance company to go, here, take one of these and plug it in because it stops electrical fires, which are way less likely than water damage. I think I saw water damage is what, 7 or 8 times more likely?
7: Yeah.
6: And fire burglary? I mean, it's a huge number.
7: It's a huge number. But you're right. The insurance industry as a whole is evolving from repair, replace to prevent, protect, and prevent. Just trying to be more proactive and just really be a partner to the insured to protect their assets and protect their way of life. Certainly to be there if a disaster happens, if a loss happens, they're there to help make you whole. But they're also playing a different role than they were, say, 10 or 15, 20 years ago, where they're also just working with you to try to prevent the loss from happening in the first place. And the Ting is a great example of a DIY type of product that is easy to implement. You just send it to it and you plug it in. So that's very helpful. You
6: know, kind of like a water sensor. Yeah.
7: Yeah, like a water sensor. Again, some level of protection is helpful. But when it comes to State Farm that you gave as an example, we're on their preferred vendor list. So and there are some markets where they're requiring leak detection as a condition of continuing your coverage. And when it gets to that level where they're requiring a system, them and other carriers are typically requiring flow-based. It's only because you really take a leap at the level of protection and loss mitigation when it comes to having something flow-based. Again, because it's more comprehensive, it's see a leak anywhere it happens, and importantly, it's going to shut off automatically.
6: Yeah, I think what you're going to see, if I was going to make a prediction in the next 5 years, I think you're going to see people that own homes that have polybutylene in it, if they have CPVC, some of these products that have been troublesome with the insurance companies from time to time. I think it's going to be almost like what you see out there with people that have knob and tube wiring. Oh, we'll insure you, but you need to have X, Y, and Z installed for us to cover you. And I think that's kind of where the next phase of this is going to go, because what you're seeing out there with the losses these guys are getting, they've got to stay in business, because after all, they are a business and they got to stay profitable.
7: Yeah, I think they're getting a lot more intelligent about what they're insuring. And also there's the insurance industry. There's a lot of diversification in the types of insurance products available. There's been a real big growth in what are called non-admitted policies, or also called excess and surplus policies. Property insurance is always regulated by state insurance. And so there's a lot of rules around like what they can charge and what they have to cover. But then there's insurance products that live outside of that admitted infrastructure where they're allowed to do things like maybe in a hurricane prone area where it's really difficult to insure because you're very high risk. I mean, if hurricane, these policies that are excess and surplus would may cover for insure for hurricane damage, but they may write out things like water damage or other types of losses. So that's where those technologies come in and become even more important, because the insurance may not necessarily cover a water loss, or they may have a really high deductible because you have polybutylene pipes, for example. And that's where these devices can come in and sort of, in a way, supplement insurance in terms of providing the, that protection and peace of mind.
6: Nice. So where does Flowlogic install in the home? Is it kind of right where it enters the home, or is it out by the water meter? How does that work for the people out there, the donors, Dan?
7: Yeah, great question. So it kind of depends on your home's plumbing architecture. I know a lot of homes in the Northeast, everybody has basements, and that's kind of where the meter is and the water comes in. But yes, typically right where the water enters the home. Sometimes that's outside of the home. If you're on a slab where you would go to turn your water off. So basically wherever you would go to manually turn your water off is typically about approximately where the Flowlogic or any other leak detection system would be installed before it branches off to the water heater or other parts of the plumbing infrastructure. That way, anything downstream of that is going to get recognized. So it doesn't matter if your home's 1,000 square feet or a gigantic 15,000 square foot mansion. Any leak anywhere is going to cause flow, and it's going to be fed through that main line where the system's installed. So it'll see it the same, whether it's 3 feet away or 300 feet away. It's going to cause that flow that's going to be abnormal, and then it's going to shut it off automatically.
6: Yeah, and I noticed you guys have some serious sizes that you run for this. It's not just your, oh, it's 4, 5/8, 3/4, and you're done. You guys go from 1 all the way up to 2 inch, if I remember right.
7: Yeah, well, full audio, we're really trying to offer a product that's going to be an answer for any type of property, particularly residential property, and then a lot of commercial properties as well. So we go up to 2 inches, which covers vast majority of residences and smaller sizes as well, that little versatility. But it's also can be installed outdoors, so it can take some rain. If you have that slab construction where the only place to get to your pipe is outside because it goes in into the slab and comes up at various places throughout the home, that's where you would install it. So that versatility is really helpful with our brand. We can very confidently cover most properties in the U.S. and nothing.
6: Nice. So what is the power requirements for that? Is that a plug-in or a battery, or how does that work for people?
7: Yeah, so really all flow-based systems require power. Pretty much all of them plug into just a regular 110 outlet. That's the case with Flowlogic. Flowlogic's a little different, and then we also, as a standard part of our system, have a backup battery that's part of it as well. And that's a 12-volt battery. So it plugs into a regular outlet, but it actually gets converted to 12 volts. That's what powers the system. And then if you lose AC power, the battery's there, and there's zero downtime. It just redundantly continues to power the system through the battery. And the battery on the Flowlogic will power the system for 5 to 7 days. That'll get you through most power outages. And that's very important. Yeah, it's interesting. We saw during the big Texas freeze we saw a few years ago, where these areas that typically don't see freezing weather had huge power outages, then a lot of frozen pipes. When those regions came back online, we were able to look at our data and see that the Flowlogic systems in these areas actually saw the temperature getting low. And we all didn't mention, we also have a temperature monitor. So it can automatically shut the water off if you get to a freezing temperature. So those were occurring even when the power was out, because that backup battery was there. And this all this functionality happens even when the system is offline. So the power came back on and systems came back online. We could see where these shots were occurring because of the low temperature thresholds are being reached. Or in some cases, there may have been something that froze and broke and the system saw it and shut it off because it saw the abnormal flow.
6: Man, that is awesome, because I tell you what, love Texas down there. Not going to throw any shade to them, but those plumbers love to put water lines in the attic space. It's uninsulated.
7: Yeah, so. Water lines and water heaters. And yeah, I don't know why architects think that's a good idea. I could see it optimizes living space, but that does really increase risk.
6: Yeah.
7: A lot of exposure there. And that goes back to, it doesn't matter how old your home is. Freezing event doesn't care if your house was built yesterday or 75 years ago. Freezing is freezing, and that's a huge risk to your pipes.
6: Yeah, I will say that I do love some of the new PEX products and the newer homes out there, the ones that have been recently remodeled, because if it's got the right PEX in it, at least you've got a little flexibility if you get that it might not just absolutely explode like every other material on the marketplace will, but it still doesn't absolve you from freezing, because it goes into a fitting, it goes into pieces that will. So you still have to deal with it.
7: Yeah, it doesn't want to expand. But you're right, there's a lot more resilient types of materials. There's a little bit more of a focus on resiliency. these days. Supply lines is one great example where you see more standardized, like steel braided supply lines versus just the plastic ones. And by the way, just a PSA on supply lines, those need to be changed out every, depending on who you ask, at least every 7 years.
6: Nobody does it.
7: Or anytime you change an appliance out, you get a new washer, get a new toilet, always change the supply line. Or if you haven't replaced the appliance every 7 years, go and replace those supply lines. They're a few dollars, and they are the number one failure point. Just, they're not going to last forever. Go ahead and change them out proactively. That's going to help you stay a lot more resilient, prevent those leaks. But obviously, also in salt leak detection, because leaks can happen anywhere, and they do. I've heard many different stories about where and how.
6: Yeah, Ian, I couldn't agree more. That's one of the things we talk about around the house a lot, because we've got these wash machines and dishwashers, and you get the water flowing, and it has a solenoid in there that shuts the water off. It's like slamming the door every time, and that water has a collision with that gate of the valve.
5: 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We will be right back with more from Ian Green and Flow Logic after these important messages from our sponsors. Don't change that dial.
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5: Welcome back to the Around the House Show. Did you know that water damage on average does way more damage to your home than fire? Let's continue our conversation with Ian Green from Flow Logic so we can try to prevent that from happening in your home or property.
6: Yeah, Ian, I couldn't agree more. That's one of the things we talk about around the house a lot, because we've got these wash machines and dishwashers, and you get the water flowing and it has a solenoid in there that shuts the water off. It's like slamming the door every time. And that water has a collision with that gate of the valve. And then what happens? That whole hose expands and takes the load. And it can only do that so many times. And if it's just a rubber hose, especially on a washing machine, those are just one of the biggest failure points in a whole plumbing system, because it could be a couple years or five, and all of a sudden it's going to start coming apart. You're going to see bubbles, and then you're just playing with a water leak at that point.
7: Yeah, it's a great point. There's really, everything's kind of slowly but surely wearing down. Even copper, as resilient as it is, there's friction when water runs through it. So over years and years and years, that friction, and then if you have certain water types, hard water and certain non-dissolved solvents in your waters, that might accelerate the breakdown of copper. There's really no type of material that's completely immune to the wear and tear of usage. So again, it's not to be too much of a doomsayer, but it's not really a matter of like if, but just when is something's going to eventually start to fail in your home. Focus on the ones that are the higher failure points that are easily replaceable, like supply lines. But just inspections are important. More plumbers are offering proactive inspections to go in and just kind of check you out and recognize areas that might need some level of maintenance before failure happens. When you have a leak detection system, especially one like Vlogic, that can see the little tiny leaks in real time, you'll be able to catch those problems that may persist for a long time before you actually catch them. And that'll help you maintain your plumbing system as well, just to be on top of any anomaly or issue that happens from the start.
6: Great point. And for those people out there that not everybody has that big 30,000 square foot estate, but maybe you've got a farm, maybe you've got some things that you've got buildings. How do you deal with that with one unit? Will it monitor all that, or do you have extenders, or how does that work with that whole system?
7: Oh, you're asking a personal question. I actually live on a lot of property and I have a barn.
6: Nice.
7: That is, I'm on a well. So on Logic Works Final, you put it after the pressure tank. I've got a barn that's like 200 yards from my house. It's fed from the same well, same supply that my home is. There's a pipe underground that goes to the barn. And it actually had I was at work one day on a very cold day, and I got an alert that had an automatic shutoff. And I thought, what if I'm not going to turn the water back on, the hose down there, the spigot actually froze and burst and started to leak. But it saw the flow just the same as it would have if it had been just a few inches from the Logic valve. So it shut it off. So basically, one leak detection system, flow-based system, is going to monitor anything that's downstream of it, even if it's a guest house or some type of other structure. If it's being fed through that main line, it's going to be able to monitor it and protect it. Some homes or some properties will have more than one well or more than one supply or more than one meter. You basically need one system per meter or per well or per supply.
6: Per source, yeah, that makes sense.
7: But then anything beyond that's going to get monitored and protected.
6: That makes it easy. I had 20 acres in my 20s, and I tell you what, that was its own set of work.
7: Yeah,
6: and all it took was a break in a up by the barn or whatever, and you came home, and you're like, where's that water coming from, and why is my pump at the well been running for 6 hours while I was at work? So, yeah.
7: Yeah, that can be a real problem. That's why just having technology can help you provide that oversight. It's not only just going to protect you, it's going to give you oversight and insights around what's going on in your home. Right now, I can pull up a camera and see what's going on. I can control my locks. I can see if water's flowing. I can see how much water has flowed. So we're already connected to our homes in so many ways. So today's homeowner, it's not as much of a leap as it may have been 2 years ago to realize, hey, my plumbing should be part of this smart home ecosystem, because it's going to help me. It's going to help me just keep an eye on things, but also keep me secure.
6: Yeah, that makes sense. So how do people get these and install them? Because, of course, most people are not going to be sitting there cutting into the main line of their house and sweating pipe if it's copper and doing that. But what's the best way to people to go, oh, my gosh, I'm adding this because I'm just sweating when I'm out of town. Did I leave the iron on, or did we turn the water off?
7: Turn the water off. Did my cat go over there and knock the faucet on? Is that causing a problem?
6: Especially those touch faucets in the kitchen. That could get interesting.
7: So many things can happen. Like, it's pretty simple. The easiest thing to do is just call a plumber. And fortunately, today, most plumbers have some level of familiarity and experience with leak detection systems, and they will even sell you the valve along with the installation. So that's really simple. Just call any plumber has the skills to install a leak detection system. Cologic, we also make it quite easy. You can sell the system direct to you, and then you can just hire a plumber at your own convenience. And we also have thousands of plumbers in a referral network so we can help you find a plumber. Not everybody has a go-to plumber in their Rolodex or just kind of that they would go to if they ever needed something. So we can help connect you to a plumber in your local area who can install the system for you. Yeah, I mean, it is a little bit of legwork to get a system and get it installed. But when it comes down to actually doing it, when you work with a company like Logic Vez, those connections and that infrastructure, it's not that hard. It's pretty simple.
6: I love that you guys are under the Bradford White umbrella now. That is super exciting because we talk about their heat pump water heaters all the time on the show here when we have their team on, and we've been doing that for years. But you guys could not have been paired up with a better company for that.
7: I agree. We're excited, too. We're in our second year of being part of the Bradford White Company. Logic's been around for over 20 years, but now we're part of a very strong U.S. manufacturing company that makes water heaters that are built to be the best. And there's a whole lot of alignment in what their brand stands for and what the Logic brand has always stood for in providing a resilient product. It's the pro grade. Our system has a 5-year warranty, best in category by far. Backup battery is part of it. The greatest visibility to leaks of virtually any size. So we're part of a company that's committed to providing best-in-class durable plumbing units, and could be more excited about it.
6: Yeah, no kidding. Those guys are just the OG on that stuff, and they're such a great Made in America success story that I just love to see. And if I remember right, you guys are doing a lot of manufacturing here in the States as well, aren't you?
7: We are, yeah. Our valves are cast in Pennsylvania machine right here in North Carolina, where our headquarters is. Vast majority of our components are actually made right here in the United States. Assembly is done here in the U.S., so we're committed to as much domestic manufacturing and certainly assembly and management as possible.
6: Man, that is awesome. That is great. Yeah, we just did a whole series here on Made in America 250 where we were highlighting companies and stuff that have been making stuff in America, and that is, I just love that success story. It's something we've been doing on the show for over the entire 38 years we've been on the air. And it's just anytime we can have that stuff made here kind of takes the tariff discussions and all that stuff just mostly out of the conversation because it's on the shelf at your local plumbing store now.
7: That's right.
6: That is great. Ian, is there anything we forgot to talk about today? Because I'll tell you what, you guys are doing some great stuff out there. And I wanted to make sure to get you guys in front of our friends here in the audience to make sure that, hey, there's a solution for this that can really reduce the risk in your home from damage.
7: Yeah, no, I just appreciate the opportunity. Most individual homeowners are still not aware of leak detection, or they may have heard of it and have questions about what it really is and how it works. And hopefully we've been able to answer some of those questions today. I will say to learn more, you can go to the Flologic website. And it's spelled F-L-O-L-O-G-I-C, Flologic.com. We have some helpful information. If you scroll down at the bottom of our homepage, there's actually a leak risk assessment guide that you can get. And it'll ask you a series of questions about your home and how your home is used. And it'll give you insights around what your real risk is. 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Of course, leak detection is part of that, but there's more to the riddle than just installing leak detection. There's things to do around your home that can make it more resilient. So there's a resource on Flologic.com. And also it's going to tell you more about the Flologic system and how it works. 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We have our support team is right here in our office in North Carolina. And we'd love to answer questions from anybody who's just inquiring about leak detection, if it's right for them, and how to get it installed. 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
6: Perfect. Ian Green, thanks for coming on today. 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
7: Absolutely. 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
6: No question. Special thanks to Ian Green for coming on the show. I do appreciate it. You know, they have a great product, and it is pro level. And of course, pro level stuff means it's going to cost a little bit more than some of the other competitors out there. And, you know, I'm okay with that. And are there competitors to that? Absolutely. Do they cost less? Absolutely. Does it work as well? I don't know. And that's the thing. You know, these guys are really positioned to be for the plumber to install. I think it's a great product. And of course, on top of that, this is something that's protecting your house. So I don't believe in buying the cheap thing to protect your house. I like getting the right thing to protect your house. So that's something to consider. To explore this, call your insurance carrier and find out with your agent what it would reduce your rates if you installed some of this stuff in your home to see if it's worth the money. There could be some paybacks there that could save you some serious money on your premiums And you know, that might pay for itself pretty quickly. So do the research and you could be good to go. All right, guys, thanks for tuning into this hour of Around the House. We'll see you on the next one. I appreciate you tuning in. We'll see you next time.
19: Imagine this. 50% of women in relationships, including married women, have a backup partner. Some polls report even higher numbers. Who thought only men did this? The backup partner can be an ex-partner or friend, a new acquaintance, maybe a coworker, or someone from the internet. In fact, the internet is key in driving the backup partner numbers. You know, somebody on the side just in case the mainstay doesn't work out. Talk about insecurity. Wow. So until death do us part, or the grass suddenly looks greener with the backup partner, sure does put a different ring to wedding vows, doesn't it? Seriously, if you feel the need for a backup partner, your partner needs a new partner. Backup partner polling data makes it hard not to see the internet as a curse. Get married for the right reasons or don't get married. Imagine how well the kids are faring out. Hey, maybe this is why our system of self-governance is so messed up. Find the MyCubit Show on Spotify and Apple Podcast. 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
2: News this hour at Town Hall. I'm Bob Agnew in Washington. The Department of Homeland Security is reporting record-setting deportations of illegal aliens by the Trump administration. Here's correspondent Ken Lorman.
3: A new report totals over 1.4 million forced removals, averaging about 4,200 per day, on pace, authorities say, for an all-time high. DHS says the operation included

0: June. The agency says ICE agents are not slowing down in its mission to arrest and remove illegal aliens. Ken Lorman reporting.
1: The nation has a new top law enforcement official. The from Todd Blanch in an early vote today. The paper-thin party-line vote, 50-49, and it came after a bruising confirmation battle that exposed deep concerns in both parties about installing President Trump's former personal attorney atop the Justice Department. Florida Senator Republican Rick Scott told the Salem Radio Network this week the planned government-run grocery stores in New York City will not pan out.
2: Every government grocery store closes. I mean, Kansas City, they closed. Chicago, they closed. What do you want to buy from government? I mean, name something. I mean, the government can run the military better, right? But name something else. I mean, if you really want to get something done, then you're going to say, well, I'm going to go to the government. Boy, they'll get it done. No, it's the last person you go to.
1: 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Vance told the Hugh Hewitt Show on the Salem Radio Network his brand new book, Communion, focuses on his personal faith. He says God continues to work through imperfect people.
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12: I remember growing up that history class was always one of my favorites, learning about how societies changed and evolved throughout time, and also how societies ended up growing and collapsing. And right now, it seems like we're watching one collapse in real time. Latest report out of the United Kingdom is the city of London has seen a decrease in population by near 400,000 individuals, with more people exiting the place than actually coming in. And it really makes me worry.

0: if we're actually watching the dying of a culture in real time. England and the UK has a rich history going back thousands of years with the different tribes of the Britons, the Druids, and so many others that lived on the island. Then came the Viking invasions that led to a mixture of culture and the unity of England overall. And that led to one of the greatest empires the world had ever seen. But now with the open borders and the importation of immigrants into the country, it seems like we're watching its decline in real time. And if that does happen, then how does that culture get written in the history books? Where can that culture thrive in other places? And more importantly, how are individuals going to be able to get their bangers and tea? I'm Andy Hoosier.
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3: 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I'm Eric G. Thanks for joining today. We have a great show planned for you this hour. We're going to be talking about, fall prep starts now. Here's the thing. Football's starting back up in the preseason. So's college football. We're seeing kids getting ready to go to school in some parts of the country in the next few weeks. And this is that time where it's so beautiful out in many places. You can get some of those fall projects knocked out now so you can enjoy your fall. So you just don't have all that stuff hanging on your list to do. So it's a great time to start kind of planning ahead, especially if you've got some bigger projects. So the first thing I wanted to talk about today, and this is an important one, and this is great for the west side of the country right now. We've got a great footprint out there on the radio and the podcast just because of my location out here. But for all you on the East Coast, you understand this as well because you are not immune to that. We've been talking about the wildfires and the smoke this last week. It's been ugly in the Pacific Northwest. So we have just here in Oregon, we've got, 2 million acres now? I think last week I said one. Now we're at 2 million acres that have burned. So there's a lot of stuff going on, and I'm sure it's even more than that. But that's the last report that I saw. But anyway, we've got a lot going on, and some of this stuff is going to be just fall, get ready for winter stuff. But at the same time, it's also kind of fitting into some of that stuff, too. That's a really good idea. So one of the things that's so important that we forget, especially as going into fall, is getting out and taking care of the roof, the gutters, and just all of that building envelope stuff, because it's a great time to do it. I've made this mistake of doing it in the fall. That's way deep in fall going, I got to get rid of this stuff. And now we've got rain in the air, or it's cooler, and the caulking doesn't want to dry as good. And there's a lot of things going on. So let's go down the list here. So here's the thing. Cleaning those gutters out, making sure those downspouts are completely clear, working. And when they come out of that downspout, they need to go into a storm drain system that gets that water at least 12 feet away from the house. I don't care if you're in the desert. I'm sure if you are, you get some of those kind of more monsoonal rains that come in where it'll drop a quarter, half inch or two in an hour or two. And so that water has to go someplace. You will cause foundation damage with those downspouts that drain right next to the foundation, because you're just point loading that. Whether you're a slab on grade, you can undermine that. If you've got a crawl space, you can put water down in it, or cause, if it's older concrete, I've seen that water create some serious damage in that stuff that was built in the 10s, 20s, 30s, those earlier 20th century stuff that we see out there as far as foundations. And a basement, it's even worse. You're point loading that, and that's one of the leading causes of, actually the leading cause of water in the basement is because of that situation. So what I like to do in that situation is go ahead and make that downspout drop right down. I will grab 3 or 4 inch pipe. I think the bigger the pipe, the better. And I'll take it down underground. And so I'll put it into a grate. We can either drop down into or go right into that. They make all the fittings to do that. You can use PVC or ABS. I think right now PVC is cheaper. So that can help you out. Take that underground and then put it out into either a perforated pipe or into a dry well, or daylight it if it's downhill. You just don't want to be putting that water uphill on the ground. So you want to make it go underground and get it at least 12 feet away from the foundation. That's one of those things that can really make a huge difference, and it'll keep the water from being up there on top. Now, some houses in some neighborhoods, you will see, especially homes built in my area, it's in the homes that are built in the 1990s, 2000s, 2010s. If they design the storm drain system in your neighborhood to take all that water, what you'll see is you'll see that come out through the side of the curb. Now, I know on the East Coast, this probably isn't something that's popular over there, but over here, we've seen that, so they can control the stormwater as best they can. So make sure if that's the case, if you've got that little 3-inch round hole in the side of the curb, or even 2-inch round hole, make sure that's clear. When I cleared mine out probably a decade ago on the house that I had that was in that kind of neighborhood, I had to park my truck out there because I started pulling it out. I was snaking it out. I had so many roots in there. I actually went in there with a rope, tied it around the root mess that was in there, got it all tied in, pulled it, and it was crazy. I pulled out probably 15 feet of root mess that was the diameter of the pipe that was completely plugged. So I cut that up, put it in my recycle bin, sent it down the road. I was worried I was pulling hard enough on it that I was actually going to pull out the pipe that was in there as well, but it didn't happen. So I got that cleaned up and then really got that working. So that was a big one. So that kind of situation, just make sure that's working. And then every 5 years or less, less is better, but every 5 years, you should have somebody come in there and hydrojet out your storm drain system to get all the roof granules, all the leaves stuff or whatever, get any roots that are in there, get that taken care of and get that good to go. That way you don't have that backing up. I used to be able to see, I could drive down the street on a rainy day and see the downspouts backflowing around the base and even up at the top of the gutter where the water couldn't come out because it was plugged and it was just putting it down the siding of the house, unneeded. Get those things working correctly. And if it's been a bit, make sure you get that all cleaned up, ready to rock. So that way you're good to go. That'll really help you out on making that work correctly and keeping that water out of the basement crawl space or for undermining that foundation. So gutters cleaned out. There's a lot of new tools out there. I haven't found one that I liked living in the Pacific Northwest where I had with my last house. I should have had gutter guards, but I was going to do a new roof. And didn't end up doing it, but I would go through there with my leaf blower and just walk the low pitch roof, walk along there, blow it out on the ground, and then just do a good cleanup outside. And then I could rake it up and get it out of there. But I was having to do that almost every month to keep those things clean. So right now you want to make sure those things are dialed in, assembled right. If they're dented, fix them. If they're loose, fix them. It's a great time to do that around these summer storms that we're seeing out there. So that's the first one. Next thing is I'd be walking around making sure, okay, what pests do you have going on? I mean, it was so funny this last week. My brother sent me a picture from our beach house and we had a trash panda walking across the roof. So we're like, okay, not sure how he got up there. No, it wasn't Jimothy, but it was Jimothy's cousin, I think. And I was going across the roof up there and ended up walking there. And I'm like, that's a big problem. So we're going to have to do some trimming of trees and stuff around there because obviously it's using one and dropping down onto the roof because there are no signs anywhere else of that animal getting up on there. So we're going to be doing that, getting that dialed in. Make sure that those trees and bushes are at least 3 feet back. Make sure that when the wind blows, it's not blowing up against stuff. I got to do some trimming here because the tree has been growing this year and it's already touching the siding at my house here. So I got to start working on that. That is one of my projects I'll be doing this weekend to get that all taken care of. So make sure that's good. Make sure you don't have any wasp nests. I just put a hornet's nest up by the shop that I've been working on. And man, that thing already has about 50 of them there in the bag for that. So I'm going to be putting another one up here tomorrow, getting that dialed in on the other side of the shop, making sure that I can get as many of those things out. I am not a yellow jacket hornet And I like those traps because they don't get the honeybees. And I'm really taking those things down and getting those out of there. So anytime I can trap those things and get them from coming around and biting me, I'm not doing that. Because I tell you what, was it 18 months ago? Probably about 2 years ago. I was out there getting ready for a TV shoot for the Around the House show. And I tell you what, man, I was digging a fence post. Didn't realize the fern right next to it had hornets in it, yellow jackets, whatever they were. And I got swarmed and they were in my hair. I got hit about 22 times, had to go into the hospital and get a antivenom shot because they were concerned about that. Doctor took care of me, but that is not fun for anyone. Little prevention goes a long way. If you're in the Pacific Northwest, yeah, they love to make nests in those. So go around the house, be right back with more right after these important messages from our lovely sponsors.
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0: 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This is Sticks It In Ya.
1: And Satchel from Steel Panther. And you are listening to
0: Around the House with Eric G.
1: Yeah.
0: We love Eric G, and you should too.
2: Welcome back to the Around the House show. I'm Eric G. Thanks for tuning in today. Well, we've been talking about kind of these fall prep things, roof to deck, all the things that you should be starting to worry about this late summer and fall, getting ready for wintertime to get those projects knocked out of the way. If you're stuck at home for a day, just go out there and get some of these things knocked out so you don't have to deal with it as much. Now, one thing that I wanted to mention to put a bow around our first segment there is with roof gutters and the building envelope, just make sure all the caulking's dialed in and make sure there's no rot or anything like that. Take a look at the roof, have it inspected, see how it looks up there. Great time to get those things repaired, fixed, cleaned, treated, whatever needs to be done and get that. And that's also a good fire prevention thing anyway. So take care of that investment. New roofs are not inexpensive. Well, in this next segment here, I wanted to talk about deck safety and those hidden structural risks. And I tell you what, this is one of those things that, you know, depending where you are in the country, this can be a big deal. If you're in the desert, sometimes that wood just gets so dried out, it gets dry rot, it gets cracked, it just ends up going to powder, and you have an unsafe situation. Now, if you're in a wetter area like I am, things are just always wet, and they're rotting, and things just don't last. And that's been one of the problems that you saw early on with composite decks. I love composite decks, and there's many different types of composite deck. I was down at the beach, and I saw this last weekend, and I saw the first version of what I would call the Trex type deck, where they had the wood pieces in with the composite, and it was pretty well worn out. It had done really well, probably a 20-year-old product there, and it was looking like it had seen better days. It was pretty well washed out, color was missing, and it was just kind of this looking like gray Play-Doh. Now, decks have come a long way with that, but the problem is when you put a 20-year product on there and then you've got wooden framing underneath that could be pressure treated or not, sometimes that only lasts 8, 10, 12 years. So there are things you can be doing now when you're looking at decks, and this is where you want to make sure, oh, I just put new decking on it. Great. You got to get underneath that deck. And here's where the problems occur. One of them is that connection between the deck and the house. If that is not flashed correctly, especially on higher decks, anything over about 24 inches, that is where the biggest strength part of that is. And that is where that can pull off the house. Some DIY deck builders will take 16 penny nails with their nail gun. They'll shoot it in, call it good. But they miss the flashing, the counter flashing, the metal flashing, the flex flashing, all the things that you need to do to build that correctly. And there's a lot of different ways to do it. Some people will do these little pucks where it keeps it off the house. You will see other people put it up against the house, have flashing behind it, around it, metal flashing, drip edge across the front to put the water around that. There's a lot going on there. So you really need to know what you're looking at and what that looks like. If you see nails in there and no mechanical fasteners like lags or structural screws, then you want to stop, take the time, run down to your hardware store, get the right ones and add those fasteners in there. I also want to see a lot of mechanical connections. I like using the steel brackets where they need to be for all the connections. So the joist to the beam to the post to the ground. I want to see in the ground. I want to see that in concrete or something that is similar. And I say that because not only is you don't always see concrete used. In some areas, you're seeing deck builders now putting in helical piles to hold up that where it's screwed down in. That's an engineered solution. If you've got a kind of an unstable ground there, I'm seeing people use these pier pads that are actually steel rods that get pushed in a different angle and they'll go out almost like feet to hold it up and they go right down into the ground, maybe 8, 10, 12 feet. And there's maybe 6 or 8 of those things that go in there, sometimes 5 or 6, depending on what you got going, depending on the system. And those will hold up. But nonetheless, it needs to be something in there because you also want it to hold the deck from moving, and it needs to be tacked to something that's heavy. So if you have a heavy windstorm, it doesn't lift the deck either. So those are the things you want to make sure that you got dialed in, especially on a deck like that. So Make sure all that stuff is. Make sure the posts are good. If they're in the ground, it's always a concern because those posts can be really an issue. If they're in the ground, they can be rotten off, and now you've got something that could collapse down there. And then make sure that you've got things engineered correctly. Don't just go putting the hot tub up there. Or my favorite one on YouTube is the roofer that started stacking a pallet on the deck that it wasn't designed for, and the thing collapsed that the guy was stacking on there. Have no idea. I heard the guy didn't get hurt, but still, it's one of those things that doesn't go well. So make sure you've got that dialed in. And just make sure that is inspected. All the handrails, all that stuff, you can pull off. There's deck inspection sites on the web. You could pull up their inspection sheet. Or worst case, just have somebody come out and do a deck inspection that is a deck building expert in your area. Pay them to come out, do an inspection, and tell you where it's at. I just want to make sure we're not getting people up there for Labor Day and you've got a deck that is messed up. So that's a big one right there. Just make sure you get that inspection done and you're looking good. That's a key. Now, the other thing is too, is if you're planning on a deck, just make sure that you're designing it correctly. I can't tell you how many times I've been sent pictures. And when do you need a permit? Ask those questions. Sometimes if it's under 18 inches, you might not need one if it's under a certain size. So get your inspections done. Make sure you're good. Get that done. Just, again, follow those rules of what needs to happen. There's a reason why, and they'll say, for instance, that if you're over 30 inches or something like that, whatever it is in your area, I don't know what it is in your area, but if it's over that, you'll need a handrail. That's all safety stuff, and it'll keep you from getting sued if your buddy's had a couple too many Coors Lights and ends up falling off the deck. You want to make sure you got that dialed in and looking good. So just make sure that deck is fixed up. And it'll be nice. Now's also a great time to be doing that refinishing of those wood decks. If you've got cedar or southern yellow pine or something like that, depending on where you are in the country, that can really help you out. And it's a good time to do that if you've got that dry time. Now, some places in the country, you'll see these summer storms like in the south that'll pop up, hit you in the afternoon. Just make sure you've got a few days of dry heat there, and it can be a good time. Now, be careful. Read the directions, because most of the deck finishes you see out there have to be put down or a temperature stays in a range for a while. Like today here, it's smoky. We've got some wind. It's not awesome. So the key here is when you're dealing with that, make sure you've got the outside conditions that are going to be the best for that product. And that's really a key to make sure you've got that. And you've got to do the prep right. So make sure you buy the product, understand it. If you're going to clean it, be careful pressure washing, especially with these softer woods. You'll destroy it and you'll have to sand it. So make sure that you've got the right prep going and you don't put too much of the product on. I've seen so many people out there. I'm just going to put the one. I can only do one coat, so it's going to be heavy. And you put it on there and then you got a sticky mess for the next 6 weeks until the dirt gets caught into it. You got a hot mess. And then make sure you buy something that's highly rated. I am not a big fan of like Thompson's Water Seal. And I'm sorry, guys, I don't like calling brands out too much, but it's one of those products that here in my area, the first couple rains, the stuff just literally washes off and it doesn't do much. Look at some of the good sealers out there and the color you want. Around the House, we'll be right back after these important messages. Don't change that dial.
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2: The
4: with SRN News, I'm Bob Agnew in Washington. The U.S. Senate has confirmed Todd Blanche as the nation's next attorney general. It came at a very close party line vote in the wee hours of the morning. Vice President J.D. Vance is out with a new book, one that focuses on his faith. He told the Salem Radio Network this week that he's learned a lot about Christian growth over the years. And Vance concludes that God still works through very imperfect people, including himself in that category. Florida Senator Republican Rick Scott told the Salem Radio Network this week residents of New York City who are financially able to move away, especially the very wealthy, are coming to Florida to get away from the city's Democrat Socialist Mayor Zohran Mamdani. He also predicts that the city's grocery stores, government-backed grocery stores, will indeed fail as they have in other states. U.S. adults using artificial intelligence more and more for their financial guidance. That's according to a new survey from the Gallup Company.

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0: Foundations of Freedom, a look at America's founding principles and the leaders who shaped our nation.
1: In 1796, George Washington made one of the most consequential decisions in American history. He chose not to seek a third term as president. So why does that matter? Because America was not built on permanent rulers. It was built on ordered liberty. Faith teaches that authority is a stewardship, not a possession. Leaders are accountable to God for how they use power. And why does that still matter today? Because republics survive when leaders respect limits and citizens defend them. Washington's lesson still stands. A republic is preserved when power has limits, and public service remains a duty to God and country, not a path to personal rule.
2: 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And if you're listening on the podcast today, just make sure you hit that follow button on your favorite podcast player, because that way you get to see things like our midweek special that doesn't make it on the radio and all other content that ends up being very special. Now, I wanted to get back and discuss here some of these fun things we've been talking about. We were talking deck safety in the last segment here, and of course, roof gutters, building envelope on, kind of just getting that fall prep going around your house. Now, next up here, you just got to get our HVAC systems dialed in before you need them. And here's some of the stuff. What's interesting, I was just this last week, not going to name the builder, because I'm not going to sit there and throw them under the bus by any means. But Lisa's son is buying a house and went over to take a look at it. Brand new construction, major national builder. And even in a brand new home, there are things that you really have to pay attention to. Some of it is maintenance. And some of it is making sure that if you've got a heating and cooling system, like a gas furnace with AC or electric furnace and AC or even oil furnace and a separate AC, whatever that is, even a mini split, you're taking care of it and maintaining it. New systems are so expensive. They're way more expensive. And that's just because what we've had to do with following the government's energy guidelines. And that's just what it is. So that's why you're seeing some HVAC systems now are costing, what, three times what it did just a few years ago. And so you want to make sure that you keep your system going, because many times they're not making the key critical components like the compressor or some of that stuff, or even the refrigerant that's in the system. So if you want to keep yours going, stay on the maintenance. That will get you the most life out of it. Now, here's the big save for you. Want to save some money? Get a hold of the people that maybe installed it or one of the licensed dealers that are in your area for that brand, whether it's Trane or Carrier or American Standard or whoever else it is out there, Bryant, whatever the brand name is. Just make sure that you've got a service technician that has taken a peek at that every season. What I mean by that is if you're going to be sitting there coming into fall, in the next couple months, you probably want to have them come out and take a look at the heating system. Get it dialed in. If it's gas, get it fine-tuned. They're going to get that thing so it's giving you the most heat and the most efficient heat. I can tell you what, I have had more people save a ton on their gas bill in the winter by just getting them to fine-tune it. Maybe it's running too rich, which is using too much fuel. And then you can get it more dialed in, lean it up a little bit, put out better heat, and save you some money. And the same with oil. If it's using too much, it's not burning correctly, that can be another one. Those are all important things to make sure you've got going well. And that way, you're good to go. So take the time, get that dialed in, and then go through, check the filters, especially if you're wildfire smoke, that three-month filter, or even that one-inch filter that just is a paper one. You might be changing that every couple of weeks. So make sure you're checking that thing often. Turn the system to off. Go down, pop the cover, take a look at it, If it looks dirty, just get it cleaned up. Get another one. I'm not a big fan of the throwaway of the re-cleaning ones, because you can have stuff that gets caught in there that you're not rinsing out. I like to get as good a filter as I can. And if you've got the old 3/4 inch filter or 1 inch filter that's in there, whatever that is, it might be time to have your HVAC professional put in, if there's room, a 4 inch filter in there, so you can get much better air quality inside, because those filters will last longer and they really work well. There's ones out there, if you have a Carrier system, they have their DGAPA system, which is good. And that's a kill and filter type thing, where it has just basically what it does, it'll zap the dust particles and viruses and anything else in there. So it's really good for that. Some of the other ones, like what April Air makes, is a good universal one that can go in there, and it's a great filter cartridge. They are more expensive, but you can get 3 to 6 months out of those, depending if you've got pets or whatever your air quality is. So those are key. It's really going to help you take down the dust in the house. So if you've got that stuff going on, that's key. Now, if you want to reduce the dust in your house and go, oh man, I would like to have less dust in my house, here's the secret. When you come in, pop the shoes off by the front door or by the garage or the side door, wherever you're coming in. Take those things off, keep them over the side. And then if you've got clothes on that you were dusting in, like a sweatshirt or something like that, drop it off there. If you can keep from dragging that in, it's going to really reduce it. So that's where a lot of that stuff is. You're dragging it in. So drop the shoes off, always a good thing, and it'll keep your house cleaner. And then just make sure you're always cleaning those floors. If you've got carpet, you're vacuuming it, just get it all dialed in. You'll be much better off. You'll be happy, and it'll really reduce that PM 2.5, which is that level that you're looking for, to keep that as low as possible. For us right now, with all the smoke, depending on where you are in the country, that's even more so. Just make sure you get all those particulate matters off of you, because it's going to be creeping in around every door, window, everything else. So make sure you got that taken care of as well. Any of those big gaps, even if you got that window air conditioner, just make sure that's sealed up tight, so you're not getting any air coming in through that, because it's already going to be trying to drag some air naturally from outside. And the more you can keep that going, the better off you will be. So maintenance is key. I want you to guys get the most out of your system without having to go out and spend money on a new one, because many times you're just not making those parts like we were talking about earlier. And then spend some money on a good programmable thermostat as well. If you've got one, we're going to upgrade we have the standard one here. I'm going to put in a smart one here that's a little smarter than what I've got, so we can really make sure it puts some sensors around the house to see where we're at, because I want to make sure that we've got that working. This house has just a single stage system that's really not too complex, but I want to make sure, because we've got some issues here where you'll get 7 to 8 degrees higher upstairs and downstairs. And even with the air circulating, it can be downright cold when you're trying to keep it 70 degrees upstairs. It can be 65 or less downstairs. So we have to find that happy medium for that. So those are things that you can get fine tuned in as well with your HVAC professional as they take a look around. Sometimes putting sensors in and deciding when it turns on the fan on to fan versus recirculate, those are things that you can do with some of these newer, smarter systems. So that's good. If you've got a fireplace you use for heat, great time to get the chimney sweep out, take a look at it, inspect it, clean it, get it all ready for your fall fires. Don't stand in line when it's everybody's calling when it's 35 degrees outside. Just make sure you get it in now. I'm not a big fan of just burning those creosote logs in there to get that gone. I'd like to see you get it all dialed in. Great time for that. And this is also the time of year, I'm going to bring this one up here too, that barbecue outside. Great time. If you've been barbecuing all year, great time of year right now to go through and get that dialed in, get it cleaned up. If you've got a gas barbecue, if you're one of the millions of people out there that have the gas barbecue, that pan in the bottom, my secret there is to go through and spend the time, wrap that in aluminum foil, get the heavy duty thick stuff, not the cheapy, get it at the dollar store, but the thicker stuff that you get, wrap it in that a couple times, and that will be very easy cleanup in the future when you go to clean. At least the bottom tray is not going to have a half inch of gunk that's fired on there if you've got that gas barbecue. So that's a key right there. One more thing here too, just make sure your water heater is all dialed in. If it's a gas one, make sure it's looking good, cleaned up, ready to rock, and maintained. If you've got to drain it, flush it, do any of that stuff, great time to do it now when it's not so crazy outside. That's a good one to dial through right there. The heating and cooling one, guys, is super smart because what happens is, and I just want to say this to make sure I'm super clear on that, that tune-up, they can catch things that could break in the future. I've had problems where on the AC, where I've lost the starting capacitor on the motor. If I would have had somebody out to inspect that, they would have caught it before it went, going, hey, this is swelling up. It's probably on its way out. Let's replace it. Sometimes that $20 or $30 part is way easier for them to throw on than you trying to figure out why it's broken, calling up for an emergency service call and get that. And that's one thing with service calls. If you're on the maintenance plan, many of these companies will put you priority front of the line. And my friends here locally, like Pyramid Heating and Cooling in the Pacific Northwest here, and they're located in Portland and Bend, Oregon. They're my go-to guys here. Great friends with those guys. Anyway, they will sit there and even have a monthly payment, for instance, where you can pay that just like a subscription. Around the House, we'll be right back. Don't change that dial.
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2: 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I'm Eric G. Thanks for listening to us today, and I appreciate you catching all of our shows out there. This is our second hour of the day. 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You can find it right there. They've got a lot of great information for you. As well as a quick shout out, when you hear these sponsors that are in the middle of the show, whether it's on the radio, on the podcast, these are the people out there that keep this show on the air. So do your best, do business with those folks. If you're listening in your local town, they're the ones that are supporting this show. And I just want to say thank you to all the sponsors out there that you're hearing across the country on the radio and the podcast, or anywhere else you're hearing it, whether you're streaming it or anything else. I appreciate every single one of you. We've been talking about kind of the fall prep starts now, trying to get ahead of some of this stuff before fall. So you don't feel bad at going to the game, checking out the tailgating, that kind of stuff, and getting that stuff all ready to rock. Another one of the things in this fourth segment I wanted to say is take a minute and do an inspection around your vehicle. Take a look. I got to give my buddy a hard time. He's been getting a car ready for sale. He had that second car that he has been driving, a nice, beautiful BMW. Vintage, but very cool, rare. He sent me pictures yesterday. Oh my gosh. He got about 15,000 miles too long on this set of tires. And they were almost slicks. And on the very inside, you could see where the struts have let the car sag a little bit. It's put those wheels a little bit up and it ate through the inside of the tires enough that guess what? There were cords showing. There's metal coming through. So do a quick check of your vehicle right now. It always gets forgotten. Take a look at those tires. You're going to make it through snow, water, whatever you're dealing with out there. Check the day code on the side of the tires. If it's something over than 6 years, you are now in the trouble zone for tires out there. I bought a used RV this last year, and guess what? I hit the 5-year mark here this winter on those tires, which means guess what I'm doing in the spring? I'm going to be putting new tires on there because I can guarantee you, even though those tires have 50% tread solid, it is way cheaper for me to change those things out than to pay the deductible and the added damage when it rips the side of the trailer off when I have a blowout on the freeway. So you want to make sure that those things get dialed in on your vehicles real quick. So check the tires, check your battery. When that battery is 4, 5, 6 years old, you're in the danger zone as well. So if that battery out there, take the date code on that, take a look at it. If you get cold in the northern half of the country, you know what happens. It'll be one morning you're going out to get to work. It's cooler in the morning. You hit the start button, turn that key. It doesn't start. So when in doubt, if you know nothing about cars, I have no idea what I'm looking at, take it in. Have your local shop that you trust take a look at it. Give you a safety inspection. Take a peek and make sure it's good. And always check those shocks, struts, all that suspension stuff, making sure it's good. If you've got something that's making noise, it's talking to you. Take a listen and make sure that you're getting that car dialed in. Let's keep it safe. And one of the other things that I'm seeing too that we run into in the fall, and it's something for you to take care of if you've got one of the newer houses out there, and this is a big problem, especially in the northern states where maybe it's 50 degrees outside, it's been raining, it's pretty nasty. You pull that wet car in the garage is insulated, it's attached, insulated door on it. You're now hot boxing that hot engine in there. It's high humidity, high temperature. It'll add 10 or 15 degrees to the garage sometimes when you put a vehicle in there because of the engine being warm, all that radiating heat. Now you've got high humidity out there. So what I like to do in the garage, put an air quality and humidity sensor out there so you can see what carbon monoxide looks like, what the humidity looks like. And when in doubt, either put a dehumidifier out there or get some ventilation in there, put in a bath fan with a humidity sensor on it that will at least move that air outside of the space so you can make sure and help ventilate that space. Because I don't want you to have all the Christmas stuff, your holiday ornaments, all that stuff stacked up in the shelves out there, maybe the golf clubs, whatever else. And you go get them out and they got a nice warm fuzzy blanket on them with mold because that can happen. So make sure you got those things dialed in. Now, I wanted to give you here, before we get to the end of the show, I wanted to give you my priority list here to make sure if I only do 3 things this week, I'm going to sit there and say, hey, clean your gutters, inspect that ledger board in the deck, and schedule that HVAC service. Those are my top 3 right there that I would get knocked out first, because those are going to take care of many of the big projects and safety things that come up this time of year. So let's do a little prevention there. Let's stay on top of that. And it's going to really help you get things dialed in. Now, the other thing is, too, if you're in a wildfire area like we talked about, put that at the top of the list. That's the little asterisk here. Make sure you've got everything well watered outside. If you've got any tree branches and brushes brush up against the house, get that dialed in as well. So those are top ones to make sure you got things cleaned up, ready to go for fall. Now, the other thing is, too, guys, and this is one of my keys. If you're thinking about doing projects next year, next year, I'm going to put a sprinkler system in. I'm going to put up a new fence. I'm going to get that stuff dialed in. Now is the time to start planning. Get the dimensions. Talk to a designer. Figure out what the project is going to be needing for the fence. Okay, do I know where the property line is? Do I need to schedule somebody to come out and do a survey to find out where the property marker is? Maybe have the conversation with the neighbor to see if they'll pick up half the cost. All these kind of things can really help, and it's a great time of year to do it. Now, one thing, if you're getting contractors out there to come out and maybe help you with some of this, one, a lot of the contractors are slow across the country in many parts, so they should be calling you back pretty quick, but it's also vacation time still for a lot of people squeezing in the last month or so of summer. So don't be surprised if they take a week to call you back. If they're out camping in the mountains, fishing, doing all that stuff, just make sure that don't be too surprised if it takes a few days to get back a hold of you, because vacation time for contractors is big right now. This is that last little bit before that they're trying to squeeze it in, especially when it's slow out there. They will go out and do that. So that is another one of those things to just keep in mind. Might help you out and stop that frustration. So that's my fall prep stuff. I do want to tell you some of the stuff I'm seeing out there. And I opened my eyes doing that house inspection this last week. Going through, I walked up to the side of this house, look up on the second floor, and I'm like, wow, that siding is really wavy. And you take a peek around, look at it. Wow. Okay. First thing I noticed, that's going to be an issue. So I walk in the house, I go upstairs in the bedrooms, because this is on the second floor. I put my 4 foot level up against the wall where the headboard's going to go. That's obviously the place this is designed for. Outlets are in the right spot. You can really see it. Good spot for it. Put it up against the wall. In 4 feet, there is a half inch of bow in that wall. So I can rock it back and forth. So I put it up against the wall in the flat. The end of that 4 feet, there's half inch plus, probably 5/8, if anything. Man, huge bow in the wall. Can't see it inside because of the flat white. Just don't see it. Drywallers covered it, but they sure didn't shim when they did it. But the problem is when you go outside, you see it, and that siding is just, it looks like it's all wavy. It looks like there's a time shift up there. I walk around the neighborhood, and I could tell that the framers were all the same on this project. Same parts, the same house. And I think what happened, and this isn't in their defense, but I think what happened was, is they started framing, and they let those kind of interior walls pull in and push out in certain spots. So it really created an issue where that all came together. And so that can be a big issue. It just kind of moves it around a little bit. Pulls it in, pulls it out, depending on how they got it. They weren't continually putting the level on it. That, or they just had some green lumber that they were framing with, and it bowed, it twisted, and they just went right over the top of it. But to have a half inch in and a half inch out all the way down the wall, that gives you a net 1 inch of movement. And when you've got lap siding outside, I tell you what, you get to see that, and it's pretty crazy. So I'm not going to call these guys out. I'm not sitting here trying to bash anybody. I'm not going to get in that kind of fight or start that fight today. But if you're out there looking at a brand new house, make sure you get that inspection done. If you're having a house built, even more importantly, pay for an inspector to come out and do those key places. Make sure that you get the framing inspection done, because before the drywall and insulation goes, this stuff gets caught. When it's already done, like we're in that situation now, not a lot that can be done. I guarantee you this builder is not going to go in there, rip out the drywall, rip off the siding, reframe that wall, put it back in and do that big remodel. Hey, if you got a comment or you want to say hi to me, hit me up over at aroundthehouseonline.com. You can find me there on any one of our social media channels. I will try to get back to you as soon as I can. I'm Eric G. Thanks for

0: 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I just want to warn you, traffic is tough out there.
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9: News this hour at Town Hall. I'm Bob Agnew in Washington.
10: On this vote, the yeas are 50, the nays are 49. The nomination is confirmed.
9: And with that, Senator Ashley Moody of Florida announcing that the U.S. Senate has confirmed Todd Blanche to serve as the next U.S. Attorney General. The 50-49 tally came early this morning after a bruising confirmation battle. Florida Senator Republican Rick Scott told the Salem Radio Network this week mainstream Democrats he knows on Capitol Hill have lost their way within the party and are being intimidated by the left-wing socialists.
11: They're scared of Mondami and AOC. They vote like Mondami and AOC would vote. And so they've lost their party. They can't stand up for themselves. And so even if they're not radical, they're voting radical because they're scared.

0: reveal something about Jesus Christ and his love for people.
1: And that is Vice President J.D. Vance. U.S. employers unexpectedly cut 23,000 jobs last month. That word yesterday from the Labor Department. A major White House construction project hit a legal roadblock.
2: A federal appeals court has ordered the Trump administration to halt construction of the planned White House ballroom, ruling that President Trump cannot build it without approval from Congress. The 2-1 decision finds the president lacks unilateral authority for the project, even though the administration says it is being paid for entirely with private funds. The court put its order on hold for 2 weeks to give the administration time to appeal to the Supreme Court. Willie Nelson, The White House.
1: More on these stories at Town Hall.
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8: 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We have a great topic for discussion today. Before we get into that, I want to introduce our co-host for today, Dr. Brooke Mobley. Dr. Mobley graduated from Xavier University of Louisiana, where she obtained a Master's in Business Administration from St. Joseph's Hobbs School of Business and Doctor of Osteopathy from Philadelphia College of Osteopathic Medicine. Dr. Mobley began her nephrology career in Lake City, Florida, where she established a renal disease clinic and served as medical director of a dialysis clinic for DaVita Kidney Care. And in 2015, she relocated to Tampa, Florida, where she started her hospitalist career with Optum. And today, she's the medical director of post-acute care. Hey there, Dr. Mobley. How are you?
9: Hello. I am so excited about today's episode. I can't wait to hear more about chronic inflammation.
8: Absolutely. Let's introduce our guest today. Our guest is PA Magdalena Chavez, currently at WellMed at Bedford, located in the Dallas-Fort Worth area. For those of you

0: not familiar with Bedford. She received her master's degree in physician assistant studies from the University of Texas Southwestern, where she received several awards, including the UT Southwestern Dean Scholarship, Dallas Women's Scholarship, and Skirmerhorn, I hope I got that right, Service Award. She's been published in the American Academy of Physician Associates Monthly Journal, as well as the Society of Dermatology PA's Monthly Journal. Last year, she also published her own health and wellness book entitled Throw Away the Scale. You don't have to tell me twice. She enjoys establishing long-lasting relationships with her patients and believes in helping them work towards their long-term goals. PA Chavez is married and has two children. Outside of the office, she enjoys cooking, running, sailing, that's interesting, and singing with her church choir. She has two second place and first place finishes in women's RS Aero 7 sailing and hopes to add another win to that count later this year. That's pretty impressive. PA Chavez, how in the world did you get into sailing? Have you been doing that for quite some time?
1: It was totally by accident. I love water sports in general, and I was heading out for up the stand-up paddleboard, and somebody said, you should really try sailing. It's a lot of fun. So I took a class and fell in love, and the rest is history.
0: That sounds like me with volleyball. Well, good. Well, welcome to the show.
1: Awesome.
0: It's your first time, right?
1: Yes.
0: It's your first time with us, right? Okay.
1: Yes, I'm excited to be here.
0: Good. All right. Well, let's hop into this. All right. So today we're talking about inflammation. Mm-hmm. I don't know of anyone who has not experienced some type of inflammation, whether it be from a sprained ankle, even a small cut, or any type of minor or major injury. We've all experienced inflammation to some degree or another, as it comes in many forms. And I will say personally, when I experience inflammation, specifically in my knees, being the washed up athlete that I am, I begin to think of the worst case scenario. But PA Chavez, tell us exactly what is inflammation and what are some of the classic signs of inflammation?
1: So this is like med school 101. There's four factors that we associate with inflammation. It's pain, redness, heat, and swelling. So like you mentioned, sprained ankle is a classic example, right? We injure that ligament. And then it gets swollen, it gets red, it gets hot, and it really, really hurts.
0: Very good. What about at any point, is there a loss of functionality within that joint due to the inflammation? Is that another factor that comes into play or?
1: Sure. No. I mean, so when we have swelling in an area, that can affect the function just by itself. But also all those inflammatory factors going in there, you know, doing what they do to try to repair that damaged tissue. There are a lot of things that will impair function. So we also get like inflammation in the lungs when we get an infection. And of course that makes us cough. That makes us sometimes wheeze. It's that inflammation is there to try to help those tissues repair, but sometimes it creates as much of a problem as it does in helping us.
0: Gotcha. Let's take a moment to welcome those who may have just joined us. You're listening to the award-winning Docs in a Pod presented by WellMed. 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We're also available on the radio in several Texas markets. I'm Carmen Miles alongside co-host Dr. Brooke Mobley and our guest today, PA Magdalena Chavez, currently at WellMed at Bedford, located in the Dallas-Fort Worth area. And today we're talking about inflammation. What causes inflammation, the pros and cons of inflammation, and how to manage the condition. And PA Chavez just shared with us that the presence of inflammation itself, well, let's talk about that. The presence of inflammation itself is not always a bad thing, right? It's a good thing. It's kind of part
1: exactly.
0: of the healing process, right? Let's get into that a little bit, because like I said, when I see it, I always think, oh my gosh, worst case scenario, but it doesn't mean that it's a bad situation, right? Unless it's persistent, right? Tell us about
1: that. Correct. Yeah. You said it exactly right. So inflammation is our body's response to an injury or an infection or an acute problem. And we need those inflammatory factors, those processes that happen in our body in order to repair damaged tissue or in order to fight off an infection. So inflammation itself is not a horrible thing. In fact, it's a very necessary thing. But the problem becomes when that inflammation becomes long lasting or it goes from acute to chronic. And then we have a situation where, say, that knee pain that maybe initially was a tiny sprain, a little bit of a strain, something small that starts to become long term, and then that does affect that function on an ongoing basis. And those inflammatory factors in the body switch from, instead of being able to repair the tissue, now they're kind of actually damaging the tissue. They're doing the opposite of what they're meant to do.
2: I think it's very important to piggyback that with, a lot of times when people think about inflammation, they think about the inflammation that they can see. They think about inflammation in their joints. They think about inflammation from an allergic reaction, something that they can see, hives or something of that nature. But any body organ we have can get inflammation. You can get gastritis because of inflammation. You can get diverticulitis because of inflammation. You can get esophagitis because of inflammation. And so if you have inflammation in the esophagus or in the lungs, as P.A. Chavez said earlier, that these sometimes aren't as easily diagnosed because they're not necessarily things where you see the red increase warmth. Those are certain symptoms that you have to be aware of. So I think one of the take home points to that is that we can internally have inflammation. It's important to know how your body normally functions and to be able to be aware when you notice that there are differences or changes in what seems to be normal for us, because then we may need to go see our primary care physicians so we can start working up some of the inflammatory processes internally that we can't easily see.
0: Gotcha. So acute inflammation is the body's short-term fix to a wound maybe, or a sprained ankle, but chronic inflammation is much different, right? So what are some of the conditions that we can link or have linked chronic inflammation to? Obviously arthritis, we just talked about that on our osteoarthritis recording or session, but are there any other conditions that we can link chronic inflammation to?
1: Of course. And several of those are those autoimmune conditions that we think right. are a lot with chronic inflammation. So often those will come from a genetic predisposition or genes that just make the body's immune system overreact and create way too much inflammation. In the case of something like rheumatoid arthritis, the body tends to attack the joints, but it can also attack, like Dr. Mobley was saying, sometimes those internal organs. So sometimes we see inflammation in the eyes, in the bladder, in the gut, and anything from rheumatoid to lupus can cause those types of long-lasting chronic inflammation as well. We also can get some low levels of chronic inflammation just from our lifestyle choices. So lack of sleep ruins our body's ability to balance that inflammatory cycle with our anti-inflammatory cycle. Certain foods are very pro-inflammatory. And it's not the same thing as having a food allergy, which, I mean, that's another inflammatory process, but almost all of us are going to release some inflammatory cells in reaction to things like trans fat or sugar, especially when we ingest high amounts of those. So that's why we tend to not feel good after we have a lot of those types of foods. Lack of exercise, just being sedentary, actually also creates inflammation. So there's a lot of things that we do in our day-to-day lives that will alter that balance and make inflammation worse. And then there's those genetic factors that sometimes we don't have any control of, but several things. Any kind of chronic infection is another one. So acute infection, right? You know, we get a cold, we get something, we get inflammation in, say, the throat, the nose, the lungs. Our body gets all those unpleasant symptoms, right? We sneeze, we cough, we feel congested for a little bit. But then our immune system kicks in, does what it needs to do, and we feel better. Sometimes when that infection is a really, really bad one, or one we can't figure out, or one that the immune system is not great at fighting off quickly, that can lead to really long-lasting symptoms, and that creates a problem as well. So several things that can tip that scale from acute inflammation into chronic.
0: Very good. Thank you for reiterating those conditions that have been linked to chronic inflammation. Do you want to expound on that before we go to our break, Dr. Mobley? Anything to add there?
2: No, I think that there are certain things that predispose us to some of those chronic inflammatory conditions. Fortunately or unfortunately, inflammation is linked to estrogen. So a lot of the anti-inflammatory conditions, autoimmune conditions, are more likely in women than they are in men because we have a higher level of estrogen. And then some of those autoimmune diseases such as lupus are more associated with patient populations who have melanin. So there's our risk factors people should look to if they have symptoms that they should have evaluated.
0: Very good information. It's time for us to take just a quick break, but please stay with us as we continue this discussion on inflammation, the good and the bad. You're listening to Docs in a Pod, presented by WellMed. We'll be right back.
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0: So we're back on Docs in a Pod. I'm your host, Carmen Miles, alongside Dr. Brooke Mobley and our guest today, PA Magdalena Chavez. And just before the break, PA Chavez explained the difference between acute inflammation, which I would describe as more of a controlled campfire, whereas chronic inflammation is more like a smoldering fire that never really completely goes out. So now that we understand the differences of what causes chronic inflammation, what are some of the factors that can contribute to chronic inflammation, PA Chavez?
1: So we talked about some underlying genetic causes, right? So things like autoimmune conditions. Dr. Mobley also pointed out, you know, things like estrogen, some other factors that, you know, we can't necessarily change. But there are a lot of factors that we have some control over, those being things like our sleep and our diet and our exercise routine. So I mentioned a bit ago, certain foods, especially foods high in trans fats, foods high in sugar, those tend to cause the body to release a lot of inflammatory cells. On the other hand, there are some healthy foods that reduce how much of those we release. So the healthy fats, think like fatty fish, nuts and seeds, those omega-3 fatty acids, actually help us produce less of those inflammatory markers. Lots of vegetables and fruits as well. You know, you hear the term antioxidants. I don't know if a lot of people know what that really means, but antioxidants also reduce inflammatory signaling in the body. So those berries, those citrus fruits, those kinds of things are wonderful in an anti-inflammatory based diet. Alcohol is another one that creates a lot of inflammation in the body, and smoking is a huge factor. We haven't mentioned yet. We really, really should be mentioning that damages those blood vessels and damages the lungs and creates a lot of inflammatory cells to be released in the body. So, you know, the same advice that we give people for a lot of things, more fruits, more vegetables, avoid smoking, getting plenty of sleep. There's a reason that we feel better when we do those things, because we're not in that chronic inflammatory cascade. And like you mentioned, that's that, you know, that forest fire that you really have a hard time getting control over. But making a few changes, like reducing how much sugar you're taking in, that can really get you started and feeling better to where you can start to get control over that inflammatory cascade.
0: Very good. Dr. Mobley?
2: No, I think that was all really, really great. I have a question, though, for some of our patient populations. What are some things that they can do to help decrease inflammation, especially if they are predisposed to it?
1: So even with those genetic risk factors, a healthy diet can help you decrease inflammation significantly. So again, avoiding those high inflammatory foods, those trans fats, those high sugary foods, sugary beverages, avoiding smoking, avoiding alcohol, those will go a long way toward reducing inflammatory risk or even inflammatory processes in patients with, especially with high risk. Getting a good amount of sleep also makes a big difference. While we sleep, our body tends to reset the scales really well. So a lot of our anti-inflammatory chemicals that our own body produces are released, and that helps balance that system out. So getting enough sleep, getting those healthy anti-inflammatory foods in the diet. Exercise is actually another huge one. When we exercise, we release a little bit of pro-inflammatory chemicals at first, but in the long run, we actually produce much, much lower amounts of those inflammatory chemicals. And we produce lower amounts of cortisol in the long run, which is part of that inflammatory, anti-inflammatory balance. So that whole system tends to work better when we're exercising. And now one time is not going to do it. It's got to be consistent. So, you know, if you want to take up walking, you know, we've got to be doing it every day for a while. But that will kick in and make a really big difference.
2: I think it's important to encourage consistency with everything. Just eating blueberries one time is not going to give you the antioxidant effect that we're speaking of. And so any of these things that PA Chavez has discussed today, it has to be consistent and on a more regular basis for you truly to get the benefits and the treatment kind of modality out of the different things that she has suggested for you. I also want to say that, like a lot of other chronic conditions, stress tends to be a very high factor for not only causing inflammation, but causing chronic inflammation. And so decreasing our levels of stress is going to help with conditions associated with inflammation. So there are other things like yoga and meditation, things of that nature that just has a more holistic approach to trying to decrease stress, which would help decrease inflammation or treat any chronic inflammatory conditions, or at least decrease the inflammatory process associated with these conditions. You still may need your medication. I am someone who has rheumatoid arthritis, and so I do take medication for it, but decreasing my levels of stress and doing things that make me happy and doing things that take off not only stress from a mental standpoint, but taking stress off of my joints, like weight-bearing exercises and things of that nature, yoga, those all help to contribute the success of the medications required for chronic inflammatory conditions.
1: 100%. Stress relief is key. And I think exercise as a form of stress relief is wonderful, because then you're kind of hitting things from multiple directions, right? You're getting that anti-inflammatory effect of the movement itself. You're strengthening the muscles. They get better at responding to inflammation. And you're also getting that mental break and that deep breathing too, which deep breathing is another great way to reduce our inflammatory signaling too.
0: This is all great information. It's making me think of other things to ask. Ongoing inflammation, I imagine, again, can affect memory. It can affect your mood and cognition. But I'm wondering, are there any studies out there that link inflammation to depression or anxiety or neurodegenerative diseases, which you've kind of mentioned? But do you have any insight on that at all? Are there any studies that, that link the two, inflammation to these things?
1: Yeah, we're starting to see more and more data in this field, and particularly with relation to cognition. But thankfully also, with a focus on mood as well. So depression and anxiety, are heavily linked to inflammation. As far as cognition, we've seen a lot of data come out in the last decade that shows that, inflammation in the brain of any type, or inflammation in the blood vessels, which affects the brain, tends to lead to higher risk of dementia over time. So those same lifestyle factors that we've been talking about, stress relief, exercise, sleep, healthy diet, all of those factors, it's no surprise, are also now being found to reduce the risk of dementia as we age. They've also seen a lot of studies recently where particularly exercise was as effective as SSRIs for reducing depression symptoms. Now, I really want to be clear when we say that. Please don't anybody stop your serotonin medications if you're on them. But if you feel like, you know, you're already on one and you're just still not 100%, it's not working all that well, maybe before adding on a second medication or upping your dose, maybe try adding, you know, 30 minutes of walking to your day. You're going to get as much of a serotonin boost from that as you would from adding on another pill.
0: All right. You want to talk a little bit about lifestyle factors that maybe we've talked about, the different things that we can eat, beans and whole grains and nuts, vegetables and that type of thing. What about from a gastrointestinal perspective? Any connection there? Does it affect any type of, You know, absolutely. Inflammatory bowel disease is what is coming to mind, is inflammatory bowel disease. So I imagine there is a connection there, right?
1: Of course.
0: We don't have a lot of time, but let's touch on that real quick.
1: Sure. Yeah. So as the name implies, inflammatory bowel disease means that the colon is getting inflamed very, very often. So things like ulcerative colitis or Crohn's, different areas of that digestive tract are literally swelling. So, you know, like Dr. Mobley mentioned, you can't really see all that swelling, but when we look at imaging studies, we see it with the CT scan. And certain triggers are going to be across the board, right? So those high sugary foods, smoking actually is a huge component or a huge risk factor for worsening symptoms with inflammatory bowel disease. There are also some food triggers that are going to be more individual. So some people have a sensitivity to what we call nightshade chemicals. So those are things like tomatoes, potatoes, eggplant. Some things in that category are going to give certain people with that predisposition those symptoms. Now, only like 10% of the population has that predisposition. So if that's not you, you can eat those things just fine. But you may have sensitivity to other things. So pay attention to your own body's triggers too.
0: That's important. Pay attention to your own body. Ladies, we're just about out of time. I want to thank you both for your great medical insight today. And for our listeners, thank you for joining us. The good news is that many of the factors influencing inflammation are within our control. So small, consistent choices, as Dr. Mobley said, can have powerful effects. Eating nutrient-rich foods, move routinely, get quality rest, try to alleviate that stress, and avoid alcohol and tobacco products best you can. 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
4: On active shooter incidents, the FBI recorded 34 of them in 2025, most of them in commercial areas. Handguns said to be the most common weapon used by those shooters. Civilians intervened in more than one in five. That could only happen, though, outside of the so-called no-gun zones, and they were able to intervene because they had their own concealed carry. The Department of Homeland Security reports record-setting deportations of illegal immigrants by the administration. A new report totals more than 1.4 million forced removals. That's averaging about 4,200 per day, on pace, authorities say, for an all-time high. The Senate has confirmed Todd Blanche as the next Attorney General. The 50-49 vote came early this morning after a bruising confirmation battle that exposed deep concerns in both parties about the president's form.
5: The dog days of summer are here, and Milburgers has the plants to keep your yard looking beautiful. Hi, it's Alex Escobar from Milburgers Landscape and Nursery at 1604 Ebel Verde Road. All items are while supplies last, so get there early. Purple fountain grass, striking burgundy red foliage with gorgeous fluffy pink purple plumes, drought tolerant and low maintenance, in a number 3 pot, just $18.88. Coleus, vibrant multicolored tropical foliage, perfect for borders and containers, 8 in a 4-inch pot, for just $12. And Vitex, also known as Texas Lilac, with beautiful bluish-purple flower spikes and extreme heat tolerance, in number 3 and 5 pots, priced less than $34.99, are 20% off. And mark your calendar. 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
7: In 1796, George Washington made one of the most consequential decisions in American history. He chose not to seek a third term as president. So why does that matter? Because America was not built on permanent rulers. It was built on ordered liberty. Faith teaches that authority is a stewardship, not a possession. Leaders are accountable to God for how they use power. And why does that still matter today? Because republics survive when leaders respect limits and citizens defend them. Washington's lesson still stands. A republic is preserved when power has limits, and public service remains a duty to God and country, not a path to personal rule.
8: 9:30 a.m. The Answer.
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9: 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This program provides health, wellness, and other information for caregivers who are vital to the health and well-being of so many people across our country. And now, here are your hosts, Ron Aaron and Carol Zerniel.
11: Well, hello, everybody, and welcome to the award-winning Caregiver SOS On Air. I'm Ron Aaron, our co-host Carol Zerniel on special assignment today, so it is just me. And we've got a great topic. We're going to be talking with Dr. Allison Larkin again. Dr. Larkin is a specialist in wound care. She earned her BA magna cum laude in zoology from Iowa State University and her medical degree with honors from Texas A&M University College of Medicine. And she's board certified in family medicine and undersea and hyperbaric medicine and is a certified wound specialist physician. Her specialty is healing chronic and complicated wounds, and she enjoys it because it requires great attention to detail. Dr. Larkin has been on before, always fascinating. So, Allison, thanks for coming on again.
12: Thank you so much for having me. I'm pleased to be here.
11: Last time you were on, I want to ask you again, what is your interest in wound care? That's a very interesting specialty.
12: Well, I think that wound care is kind of a misunderstood specialty, and I think it's a specialty that allows you to get to know people for a short period of time very well. It's a specialty that depends on careful attention to taking care of all of the patient's health issues so that we can help their body to heal them. And so that's something that's especially well suited for my personality, right? We've got the people that are big picture and we've got the little people that are little picture, and I'm a little picture person, right? I like to put all those little details together to get a nice outcome. And then I also like being kind of the coach of the team, right? Because we're actually teaching and working with the individual to help them to improve their general health and to learn the skills that will help them to heal and prevent wounds for the future, which I think is exciting.
11: It's interesting. I knew nothing about wound care until I had one. I had a leg that had a cut that wasn't healing, and I ended up referred by my WellMed PCP to the wound care program at WellMed, and I discovered a great deal about how you can treat those kinds of issues. My leg blew up to elephant size. I learned about wrapping. I learned about draining. And ultimately, thanks to the dedication of the folks who were helping me, my leg healed, and here I am.
12: That's amazing, and that's exactly what we want to happen all the time, right? And it's a very scary time for a patient. It's confusing. It's overwhelming. And so we're really, it's a privilege to be able to walk with people on that journey.
11: I want to talk about feet for a moment, if we can. We're seeing incredible heat across this country, not just in San Antonio and Florida and elsewhere. And with summer and heat, perhaps come a number of problems with feet, Dr. Larkin. Can you walk us through that?
12: Yeah, I sure can. So, people up north, they worry about feet in the winter and they think about things like frostbite, right? But in the south, and now really all across the country with the heat wave that we've been having, we really worry about feet in the summer because there are several things that can happen. We can develop burns on our feet if we go barefoot, and people underestimate how hot the floor can be and how quickly your feet can significantly burn if you're walking around without shoes outside in the summertime. And so if I teach people nothing else today, it's if I could remind everybody that they need to wear shoes when they go outside right now, we'd have done a great thing, because burned feet are really hard to heal because we want to walk on them, right? And you can't walk on them when you heal them. So we're seeing a lot of burned feet right now. And it's one of those things that people always tell me, oh yeah, I know. I didn't have my flip flops and I just needed to get from this side of the pool to the other side of the pool. And I thought I was tiptoeing and I did it real fast. And they can get very significant burns on the bottom of their feet. And then they have to spend a lot of their summer taking care of those. And I don't want that for them. But also during the summertime, we have a lot of sweating of the feet, right? Like our feet sweat, particularly between the toes. And that can make us more likely to develop blisters in our shoes or blisters between our toes, and also to develop things like foot fungus or athlete's foot, which can be problematic as well. And so I thought, you know, that a good topic for this time of year is to talk about how we can care for our feet to prevent problems, right? So that you don't end up in the wound clinic and you can enjoy your summer and do lots of fun things instead.
11: Let's find out about that. But first, let me let folks know who may have just joined us. You're listening to the award-winning Caregiver SOS On Air, our podcast available wherever you get your podcast. We're also on the radio in several cities in Texas and Florida as well. Our co-host Carol Zernial on special assignment today, so it's just me and our guest, Dr. Allison Larkin, and we're talking about wound care, and especially feet today with all the heat across this country. So what can you do to keep your feet healthy?
12: Right, so we want to take care of our feet so they take care of us, right? I think that there are three basic pillars to preventative foot care, and the first is good hygiene, the second is good shoes, and the third is good monitoring. And if we can achieve those three things, and guess what? They're fairly cost friendly. We're going to prevent most of the problems which we see in the wound care center with feet.
11: And for folks who may have issues like diabetes, where they end up with very little feeling, I've got a good friend who recently passed away, who actually ended up with an amputation, an infection that began in the bottom of a foot. He didn't know he had it until he began to notice the odor, what turned out to be gangrene. He had his leg amputated. He had all kinds of other issues that resulted from those problems. And so it can be really serious.
12: It can be, and I hate to hear that. I hate to hear that. So maybe I'll start by just talking about wound hygiene, foot hygiene, really. And so what I want to remind people is it's really important to wash your feet every day. Our feet are pretty busy, right? And so they deserve some daily attention. And so I remind people that they just use a plain old soap to wash their feet. We're not talking about using alcohol or peroxide or anything crazy, but soap and warm water, not burning hot water, okay, because that can burn your feet as well. Warm water, and we want to do the whole foot up to the ankle, and we want to also not forget between the toes, because sometimes we forget between our toes. After we're finished washing our feet, we want to dry them gently but thoroughly. And again, this is really important. We want to make sure we get all the way down into those web spaces and get those web spaces completely dry. And a lot of times, like a very thin cloth, a washcloth or something, can help us to do this. Sometimes some people who have a tendency to sweat a lot during the day may even take off their shoes and socks and just blow a fan on their web spaces to dry them out if they're sweaters, and that can be helpful as well.
11: And for I was going to say there's some folks, not necessarily age-related, but often age-related, who literally can't bend and wash their feet.
12: Right. And so in this situation, I would say this is a time where you need to see if you can identify someone to help you, okay? Again, in an ideal world, we want to be washing our feet every day. I wish that was easy to do. But also, sometimes there are some assistive devices that people can use. Sometimes people can use a little spray nozzle in the shower can help them. So maybe they can't get down all the way in there with their finger, but they can use a spray nozzle in the shower. And then right. To dry, they can take a long towel that they can hold without bending over, and they can just gently, slowly dry between those toes. But ideally, for most people, we want them to be able to clean and dry their own feet, or see if they can identify somebody that's willing or able to assist them. A lot of people might have a caregiver who's going to assist them with this. after they clean and dry their feet, I think it's really important to apply a moisturizer to our feet, to the top and bottom of our feet, and that's going to prevent some cracking and potential wounds that way, and also will help the skin to feel better and healthier, less itchy. And my reminder for that is you don't need to go Bath and Body Works or things with a whole bunch of different fragrances and things like that. Just plain old Vaseline or CeraVe or Aquaphor, any type of greasy emollient, greasy moisturizer is gonna work well. But one thing we do want to avoid is putting a lot of moisturizer between our toes. So we want to actually put it on the top and bottom of our feet, but not between our toes, because again, those toes, we're working hard to keep them dry.
11: If you grease up the bottom of your feet, you become a risk of falling.
12: Usually that grease will absorb in pretty quickly, but we also, one of the things that we're going to talk about in just a second is we don't really recommend that you walk around barefoot regardless. And so what we'd like for you to do is after you grease up your feet, we'd like you to put on a nice pair of socks and shoes. That's going to protect your feet from stepping on something and give support for your feet so they're less likely to ache and hurt at the end of the day. And that will also prevent falls, which is super important. Yeah.
11: Why not barefoot?
12: The reason not barefoot is because we're much more likely to step on something, number one. I can't tell you how many things I have pulled out of the bottom of people's feet. People think that they need shoes on when they go out to HEB, right? But most people step on something within their own home, not because they're dirty, not because their home is dirty, but we're living in our homes and we have kids and grandkids and people about, and things fall on the floor. And so jacks, pieces of toys, toothpicks, splinters, you name it. I have pulled all these things out of the bottoms of people's feet that they've picked up at home. They've been diligently wearing their shoes when they go out, but they have not been doing it at home. But the other reason that we want shoes is because a good pair of shoes is going to have a sole that has some grip that's also going to help prevent falls, which is super important.
11: Are there shoe styles that you recommend and those you don't?
12: Yes. So generally speaking, we want a pair of shoes that are going to support and cushion the foot, okay? And so we want a shoe in an ideal world that has a nice thick sole that's flexible just a little bit, but not bendable. We want it to have a very roomy toe box. It needs to be wide and high at the front so that it can accommodate any wideness of the foot or any toe deformities. And that's usually a good choice. So a walking shoe, I think, is a good choice. A walking shoe is a good choice. But the American Podiatric Medical Association has a whole list that you can look at their recommended footwear. But the thing that it has in common is a sole that is supportive and protective, and that it also, they tend to have wide toe boxes, so not the real narrow toe boxes that come together at the front.
11: All right, stay with me just a minute. For those of you who are just joining us, you're listening to the award-winning Caregiver SOS On Air. Carol Zernial, our co-host, on special assignment today, not with us. I'm Ron Aaron. We're talking with Dr. Allison Larkin, a wound care specialist. Stay with us.
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0: 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Dr. Allison Larkin is our special guest today, and her specialty is wound care, diagnosis and treatment, and a whole lot more. So, Dr. Larkin, one of the things that I was thinking about as I was wandering the hallway today is clipping toenails and the issue that some people have with ingrown nails.
1: Yeah, that's a big one. So as far as trimming toenails goes, if you have diabetes or any poor circulation issues, I think that before you trim your toenails, you should check with your family doctor or your podiatrist to see if they would prefer for you to have that done professionally. And the podiatrist will do it in their office. They're also specially certified nurses and nail technicians who can assist with that as well. So for diabetics or people with peripheral arterial disease, I would encourage you to discuss whether you're a good candidate to have your nails professionally trimmed, medically professionally trimmed. For the rest of us, as far as trimming nails goes, I recommend that you trim the nails after you've been bathing because the nails are a little bit softer at that time, and that you use a nail clipper that is a straight, not curved. And I really feel strongly that you don't want to over trim your nails. You want them really to be the length of your toe, and you want to trim them straight across instead of curving them downward. And the reason for that is when we curve those nails downward, we think that aesthetically it looks nice, but it makes us more likely to get an ingrown toenail. Okay. If you do get an ingrown toenail, one thing that you can do is sort of when your nails are soft, pull the skin of the cuticle back and to the side just a little bit, but you don't really want to be doing any aggressive digging on ingrown toenails. Those deserve to be seen by your provider or your podiatrist.
0: It's so much fun to dig in there.
1: It really is, but we want to try to prevent any digging. So trimming those nails after you've bathed, using a good pair of nail clippers that have a straight edge and not a curved edge, making sure we're not trimming too short, and avoiding digging in, I think is a good habit to get into. You haven't asked me, but people ask me about pedicures. And I'll say that if you have diabetes or peripheral arterial disease, that's something that you need to discuss with your provider first. If you don't have any of those issues, I think a pedicure is probably reasonable, but you need to really make sure you're going someplace that is reputable and that cleans and sterilizes their instruments. I encourage you to tell them that you do not want your nails trimmed like in a half moon, but you want them trimmed, you know, straight across. I encourage people to let them know that they don't want any razor blades or sharp blades used on the calluses, that they go ahead and just use a pumice stone or a foot file. And then lastly, I encourage people, whether they're doing their own nails or at a pedicure, to not trim the cuticles either. To push back the cuticles, but not trim.
0: Why?
1: Because that you can form a cut, which can then get infected. Okay. Because you can cause a break in the skin, which can then get infected. I also encourage people to not use sharp things underneath their nails, to clean out their nails, to just do it gently, with the soap. You can sort of rub your fingernails against the top of the soap or the toenails against the top of the soap, or use, they have little soft plastic spatulas that can be used. And again, the reason for that is because you don't want to scrape or cause a wound underneath the nail that then could get infected.
0: So I shouldn't use a steak knife under my nails?
1: You shouldn't use a steak knife. And we laugh, but people do, right? I mean, you know, what I see the most is toothpicks. People very frequently use toothpicks. So no to the steak knife and no to the toothpick. Nothing sharp under the nail or along the cuticle.
0: And the problem is infection.
1: The problem is getting a tiny break in the skin is enough that infection can enter. And so that's why we want to be very conservative And what I tell people is it's better to be conservative and cautious trimming your nails more frequently than going crazy about it and causing yourself to have a wound because you're trying to get it done fast.
0: I'm a parent with young kids, and I think one of the ways that we have been a disservice to our kids is not showing them how to cut their nails.
1: Yeah. Yeah, no. I think that young people with good vision and no peripheral arterial disease or no diabetes, I think that they can learn to cut their own nails fairly safely. If you have vision problems, then I think you need to get either medical toenail trimming with a podiatrist or a certified nail technician or get a pedicure. But most people are able to trim their nails just fine.
0: I want to talk a little bit about home care, treating wounds, whether you recommend covering a wound, not covering a wound, letting it scab over. Many of us as kids, depending on your age, when I was growing up, the answer from my grandma Tamarkin was, the air will cure everything. Don't cover it.
1: Yes. So what I would say is that wounds should be covered. And there's really good data that wounds that are covered and that are a little bit moist heal more quickly and are less painful and are less likely to get infected than wounds that are left uncovered. So wounds should be covered up. I recommend that people clean their wounds with soap and water. I recommend people actually avoid things like peroxide and alcohol to clean their wounds with because they're worried about infection and they may be killing bacteria, but they're also killing the healing cells. And then I recommend that most wounds should be well on their way to healing within about a week to 10 days. So if you're doing simple wound care, which is usually for most of us, soap and water and a Band-Aid, and a wound seems to be worsening, you need to seek care. Or if it's not showing nice signs of healing by a week to 10 days, you need to seek care. But having said that, most wounds, if you keep them clean and covered and just a little bit moist, are going to heal very well.
0: Well, we'd put you out of business if we all took care of our wounds.
1: I know. Wouldn't that be terrible? I would find something. I would find something. We were talking about shoes earlier, and I did want to, I was just thinking about a lady that I saw just this week who wears really good shoes all the time, but she went to a wedding and she came back with a ginormous blister. And so I also wanted to remind people to break in their shoes slowly. And so that if you know you're going to have a wedding and you want to wear a specific pair of shoes in 2 weeks, start wearing it now so that you don't wear it for 8 hours and find out it didn't fit you and end up with a big blister that turns into a wound. And then the next thing I wanted to remind you about was just recently I picked up we want to check inside our shoes before we put our feet in our shoes because we also find things, right? Toys and weird things, and you think, how could they have gotten there? But guess what I found in my shoe a couple weeks ago? A scorpion. I was so glad I shook that shoe out. So in addition to wearing good shoes and not going barefoot, I don't want to forget to remind people to break their shoes in slowly and to shake their shoes out, look inside, make sure there's nothing in there, that there are no folds. Sometimes people leave old socks in there by accident before they put their feet in there. I also encourage people to buy their shoes in the afternoon because most of us swell a little bit and our feet are a little bit bigger in the afternoon. So we want to get the shoes to fit us for when our feet are the most swollen. And also to remind people that you want to buy your shoe for your bigger foot, not your smaller foot, right? Like some people, most of us are not exactly the same. So some people are like a 7.5 on one shoe and an 8 on the other. You don't go for the 7.5, even though, you know, as women, we always want the smaller shoe, right? You go for the 8. You're going to fit your shoes to your bigger size.
0: What about
1: that? Was just my high heels. So I am not a fan of high heels. I wear clogs, but there are certain heels that are better than others. We certainly want to not go higher than 2 inches. If you have diabetes or peripheral arterial disease, I recommend only a very low heel with a wide toe box. If you do wear heels, you want to make sure that you're stable on them, that you don't fall, because we see a lot of turned ankles and things like that from very high heels. So I would say to keep your heel as low as your vanity allows you. Things like wedges sometimes, which are can be a little bit of a better choice. And again, the American Podiatric Society has this nice list of shoes that the American Podiatric Medical Association has a nice list of shoes, and they include some pumps and heels that they recommend that have been shown to be a little bit more stable and good for people to wear. So that's a good resource for people.
0: Avoid hooker shoes.
1: I was not going to use that phrase, Ron, but yes, if
0: you all know what that means.
1: Those 4-inch stiletto heels are just, they're just not good for anyone. Yeah.
0: And I guess my wife's a pretty good example. She used to wear a lot of heels. She worked as a TV news reporter for several years and now rarely puts on a heel, and none of them are more than 2 inches.
1: Right. Yeah. I think that more and more people are coming to realize that the really tall heels also can be associated with foot pain, you know, just foot pain, right? Bunions later on, things like that. So
0: stop you right there, Allison. We are flat out of time. Dr. Allison Larkin, I'm Ron Aaron. Thanks so much for joining us on the award-winning Caregiver SOS On Air.
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13: News this hour at Town Hall. I'm Bob Agnew in Washington. The Senate has confirmed Todd Blanche to serve as the next Attorney General.
14: It was by the narrowest of margins and overnight, but the Republican-led Senate has confirmed Acting Attorney General Todd Blanche as the new Attorney General in a 50-49 vote. This after Republican Senators Susan Collins of Maine and Lisa Murkowski of Alaska said they would oppose Blanche's confirmation, but Republican Bill Cassidy said on the Senate floor earlier Friday he would vote yes.
15: Mr. Blanche showed poor judgment in approving the anti-weaponization slush fund and exempting the president from IRS audits. No American should be unfairly targeted by the law, but no American should be above the law. Mr. Blanche said these were mistakes and he has made efforts to kill the slush fund.
14: Blanche says on social media that he's deeply honored by the trust and confidence President Trump has placed in me and that he's grateful to senators working late to confirm him. Donna Water, Washington.
13: Republican Senator Dave McCormick of Pennsylvania says the Democrat Party is adopting a dangerous socialist ideology to keep the most left-wing branch of its party happy.
16: This is not the extreme of the Democratic Party. This has become the mainstream of the Democratic Party. It is anti-law enforcement. It's anti-military. It's anti-business. It's anti-Semitic. And it's anti-America.
13: Senator McCormick made his comments in an interview this week with the Salem Radio Network. There's a new FBI report out clarifying the facts when it

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10: Hello, hello, hello. This is Anthony Holm, host of Politics with the Big Dogs. Thank you so much for being with us today. We have so much material. It's just, it's incredible. And remember, if we don't get through it all in the radio show, the rest of the content will be on the podcast. You can find us on Spotify, Apple, YouTube, everywhere you'd expect to find a podcast. It's there, Politics with the Big Dogs. Okay, guys, this is incredible. Fauci exposed. Fauci finds a fifth, right? So-called doctor, a deceitful doctor, Anthony Fauci, who of course, was the face of the United States COVID debacle, lied to us. Turns out he's been exposed. He kept a private diary or so-called private diary, an account of about 1,100 pages that was subpoenaed and exposed. At the same time, Fauci was out in the national news telling us that this was not created by a lab, that this disease, this bug jumped from animals in some weird Wuhan, you know, food village, food court area, and then on. Oh, no, we didn't fund any type of labs in Wuhan doing this stuff. It's all fraud. Turns out to be absolutely false. Fauci got exposed in his own diaries, in his own recorded accounts while he was lying to the rest of us and probably why he sought a pardon, got a pardon from Biden on the way out to cover him. He said, I put together 12 people who I trust tremendously about, was this a lab-grown device or a bug or did this jump from animals? Of the 12, 10 of them believe that it's lab-grown, period. Two of them thought it could be from animals. And in fact, these 12 people knew a very specific Chinese researcher at the Wuhan Research Institute who was known for designing bugs like this, exactly known for it. Fauci just lied. He also, there's so much of this, and we'll go in depth. I mean, he stood in front of Rand Paul in the United States Senate and said, I plead the fifth this week. It's just shocking. This is a guy that the news, the liberal news and liberal left and all of Hollywood, we stand with Fauci. Now he has to plead the fifth. That is how they, being the hand of government, the hand of shame, the cancel culture, try to force feed us bad outcomes, force feed and change our behavior. And get us. They're gaslighting us. And now the guy has to plead the fifth. Like, holy smokes. I think it's treasonous, but we'll go deep into it.
11: data centers, data centers in Texas. This week, the Texas legislature had a hearing on some of the data centers, and one of the many things that was exposed, it turns out the Republican-led legislature and the governor, in both in

0: 2013 to 2015, so you know, in the last 10 years, they set up tax breaks to incentivize data centers to come and build in Texas. Over 130 of these data centers use the tax breaks, over $1 billion a year. 50 of these data centers applied and received the same tax break regime in the first 6 months of this year. We're going to get 50 new data centers because the Republican legislature, while they are taxing us out of our homes, our property taxes, are giving truly billions with a B in tax breaks to data centers. Come to Texas. You don't have to pay taxes. We're going to incentivize. Come build, build, build. And have you noticed since 2013 to 2015 when our Republican legislators and our Republican governor passed this bill into law and signed it into law? What has happened to our electric prices? How much are you paying at home? What type of blackouts, brownouts have you suffered? We're all familiar with it. This is insanity. We still have a state law in place giving billions of breaks of tax dollars to new data centers. Come build, build, build. That is what Texas is standing for. And similarly, Governor Abbott came out this week and said, hey, we're going to take $400 million in subsidies. And what are we going to do? We're going to go and build new roofs for Texans. You know, we're going to look, drive around. We're going to say, you're in a zone where insurance is really expensive, and we're going to take $400 million, and we're going to give you a fortified roof. It's a grant. You don't have to pay it back. It's not even a loan. Well, look, guys, this is a crazy idea, right? Just straight up. Government cannot achieve the success and the efficiency of the free market. And I'm really troubled that our governor, this is what happens when we elect a governor who's conservative, but really is a judge and a lawyer, doesn't have a concrete foundation and policy, doesn't surround themselves with free market policy and folks who are familiar with it and comfortable with it and willing to advocate for it. So rather than rein in the insurance companies, which he could directly regulate, so he appoints a commissioner of insurance and they set the schedules and the rates have to be approved, rather than rein that in, or rein in home builders by saying, hey, you're building homes with roofs that aren't adequate. They aren't fortified enough to stand up to the weather patterns in this part of Texas. And as a result, people they're getting built by the insurance companies. Instead of doing that, he says, oh no, we're going to go create a new fee. We're going to create a whole new pot of money, and we're just going to go and buy new roofs for people in these zones. And hopefully that'll bring down their insurance. That's insanity, right? Insurance. Warren Buffett, the best investment he ever made was insurance company. These guys are incredibly profitable. And now we're going to do a $4 million subsidy to either home builders or insurance or however you want to book it. You know, there's a lot of talk and suggestion that the $400 million will come from a new insurance company fee. So, okay, fine. Even if that's true and these insurance companies operating in Texas cough up a new $400 million, they're just going to take and charge us all an extra dollar or $5 a year so that these people can get new roofs. I mean, it's just insane. This is the mindset of Republican legislative leaders and statewide actors. Like, we're not into the free market system. We're not going to tell home builders, you got to put better roofs on these zones. We're not going to regulate insurance. We're going to find a new additional pot of money and go spend it. And we're going to hire more state workers, and they're going to go and ensure that a program fortifies roofs. I mean, come on, we're setting ourselves up for failure. Okay, a lot of action around Tallarico. This guy is a joke. I don't know if you've seen his pickup truck commercial. It's really not a commercial for Tallarico for Senate. It's a commercial for a Ram pickup. He looks so awkward driving it. And then more and more research is being exposed, opposition research on the guy. Like, he came out and said, a few years ago on a liberal podcast and a news, he said, and he's sitting there beside one of the Muslim Democrats who have been elected to the legislature and who got sworn in the Quran. He says, well, you know, I've learned at least as much from these Muslims and including radical Muslims and Islamic mystics as he has from the Bible. And then he adds, like, forcing schools or posting the Ten Commandments in Texas public schools is, quote, deeply unchristian. And then also his church has been exposed, right, where he's a pastor, where he's studying theology. They have a church library for children that is just littered with really inappropriate content, in my perspective. One great example is The Courage to Be Queer. That's the title of the book. In the book, what's it say? It implies that God's gay. So much has been coming out, no pun, about Tallarico in the last week that we've got to go and touch on some of this. And then if you haven't followed some of the Rob Schneider, and I'm talking about the comedian who was a Hollywood fixture for a long time, I haven't seen it all, but I'm catching bits and pieces of it. Schneider and a few others are really exposing the fraud about the so-called bans in Sharia law in Texas, right? Like, they haven't banned anything. There's just no way around it. And to the Republicans' credit, some of it can't be banned because it's federally protected, right? The right to follow your religion and the things that are outside the boundaries of the law within the religion of Islam or Sharia law, I'm sorry, that's already banned, right? But Rob Schneider and others are just lighting up these statewide leaders and legislators for claiming that they passed a law to stop Sharia law in Texas. It didn't happen as you dig into it. They're basically right. Like, these attacks on them are generally accurate. Then the other big thing is someone did a secret recording this week of Plano Muslim Islamist town hall that said, you don't have to worry about banning Sharia law and stopping it from coming to Texas. It's already here. It's already in America, right? Just top to bottom calling it out. So there's so much going on this week, but we've got to get into Fauci. We've got to get into this $400 million in subsidies for new roofs of people who can't afford their insurance instead of handling it with the home builders or handling it with the insurance companies. We've got to get on this data center. We're all getting outraged over data center and what it could do to water, what it could do to electric prices, but we're not talking about what it's already done to electric prices or the billions in tax breaks that the Republicans in the House and Senate and the governor gave to these businesses starting in 2013 and then gave them more in 2015. Billions with a B. I mean, it's just stunning. Those billions of dollars could have come back to you and to me and in tax breaks or funded a school choice program that is 2x or 3x what they were able to pass. Like, the waste that is happening among Republicans and the growth of government is shocking. Shocking. And we're going to have to ensure that we have free market, policy-minded, smaller government advocates who are electing. There's no way around it. All right, guys, let's cut into it. That's the lead. We're going to go in deep. Here we go. All right, guys, if you're just joining us, this is Anthony Holm, host of Politics with the Big Dogs. Make sure you're following us on politicswiththebigdogs.com. We also have a short weekly newsletter. Stay informed, stay in touch. And please, if you're on the website or if you'll go to the website, sign the petition to ban taxpayer-funded lobbying. This is one of the biggest scams going on. The Republicans just won't do what needs done to ban it. Our own tax dollars are going to local governments, cities, mud districts, and others. They're using our tax dollars to hire Austin lobbyists who then lobby the legislature to ensure that these counties and cities and little mud districts and other things are able to increase their taxes on us so the lobbyists can get paid more. Definitely follow us across all social media, and there's so much more content on the podcast at Apple and Spotify and YouTube. Here we go. Fauci's fraud. This guy, 85 years old, I believe now, and he's up there pleading the fifth. Do you remember how many times he shook his finger at all of us saying, gotta have lockdowns, you don't know what you're doing, I'm the scientist, I'm the doctor, I'm this, I'm that. COVID was not man-made. COVID was not funded by the government. This is all kook, right? Tried to ban and effectively did ban alternative medicines, right? Ivermectin, no, we're all basically pushed into the black market. HEB pharmacy, you still can't go. And I've tried to get an ivermectin prescription filled. And they're like, well, you have to tell us what it is. Why do you need this? What's it for? Are you trying to treat COVID? Because we can't fill it for COVID. The liberal left just... much of America followed this guy hook and crook. And now it turns out Senator Rand Paul out of Kentucky, libertarian style, Ron Paul's son, has just been a dog with a bone on this issue. And hallelujah, because Obama defended him, Biden defended him, they pardoned, they gave him just a top-to-bottom pardon, Fauci. They unleashed the White House on any criticism. They just ran people like you and I into the ground if we had the audacity to question some of Dr. Fauci's inconsistent statements. So now Rand Paul gets a hold of more than 1,100 pages from Fauci's, I think it was his diary, but maybe it was his private log. I'm a little bit unclear. I've heard both of these words used interchangeably, but Fauci called it his private writings, his diary. Okay. And made them public. So, and they're public from the period of about December of 2019 for the next 3 years. So about the end of 2022. Well, I mean, dang, that's a page a day, basically, right? It's about 1,000 pages, 1,100 pages, and it's about a little more than 1,000 days. So it's just before the first known reports of the outbreak in Wuhan, and really through the end of 22, when just about everybody in America had pulled out of COVID, except Texas, you know, sidebar. Governor Abbott kept that emergency order in place, I think past December of 22, because, well, we don't know why, but we were one of the last states to keep it. And interestingly, among the many powers, you're in an emergency order like that, is you can do no-bid contracts and you can move elections. So I'm really curious what all comes out in that space about Texas. But for this episode segment, we're on Dr. Fauci. So he shows up on Wednesday in front of the U.S. Senate and pleads the Fifth. On advice of counsel, I invoke my Fifth Amendment rights. Well, why? Right? What was it talking about? Because I think, you know, we don't know. We aren't between his ears, but here's what I think it was. That not only was Fauci wrong about many of his prognostications, but he was also lying. He was just straight up deceitful and dishonest. One of the diary records shows in February of 2020, so, you know, less than a year after the outbreak, he gets all these scientists together, virologists, people who look at the origins of superbugs, right? 12 of them. And he says, these are my people. Here's who I know. Here's who I trust. And he basically polled them. What do you think? What do you think? We got to figure out how this came to be. 10 of them said, we believe this is man-made, or at least said, this has markings of being impacted or adjusted in a lab. 2 of them said effectively, well, we think this came from animals. So 10 to 2, right, out of the 12. And I don't want to put words in their mouths, so I'm being a little bit loosey-goosey, but it was a 10 to 2 call as you read it and you go through it, that of the 12 people, so over 90% believed that it was from a lab. And what really struck me was that there was a particular scientist that they knew, many of them knew, if not all 12 of them, who work in that same Wuhan lab. I can't say this the person's name. She, S-H-I, and then the second name, last name, Z-H-E-N-G-L-I. She, Zhengli. Anyway, this scientist in the Wuhan lab was known to participate in this so-called gain-of-function research. Well, gain-of-function research is effectively having a scientist in a lab go out there and modify a bug to see what you learn about it. 10 of the 12 scientists that he put together are saying, hey, we think it came from a lab. And don't forget, Xi over there, who works in that exact lab, does this type of work. It kind of makes sense. But Fauci, when he rolled out publicly, no. This was jumped from a bat, jumped from an animal, came from the from this weird area of the Wuhan where they have public markets and the Chinese are selling all these obscure animals. Well, you know, on January 26th of 2020, in his own diary, Fauci writes that basically his best notion was the virus did not originate in that Wuhan wet market, just straight up. Though he stood in front of the cameras, in front of the world, but all of us repeatedly, and said, came from that market, here's what we believe. But his personal writings show otherwise, just straight up. There is no way around it. I don't know if that's treasonous, but it could be. It's certainly dishonest. It's certainly deceitful. He is paid by the taxpayer. We are in a we're in a global emergency, a global crisis. And what does this guy do? He commits fraud. I don't know the laws well enough to know it's a crime, but I sure know it's wrong. And it felt like a crime because our children are being kept home. Our children aren't learning. People aren't working. America basically stopped for about 18 months. We lost social skills. We lost revenue. We lost taxes. We took out tremendous debt that our children and our grandchildren will be paying. And in large part, not exclusively this guy's words, but in large part as a result of this guy's representations to us. I am very, very troubled by this. And all of the people who are ostracized and lost jobs, remember they were forcing people to get a shot, military, medical, all these people who had to get vaccinated, probably didn't need to. But certainly some of these policies were predicated on what Dr. Anthony Fauci did during this period of time, and no doubt why Dr. Anthony Fauci on Wednesday pled the Fifth Amendment protections from self-incrimination, the Fifth Amendment of the Constitution. I can't answer your questions because I may incriminate myself in a crime. Holy smokes. Think about that. Let it set in. It was also shown that Fauci basically organized a big scientific paper that says this bug could not or was very unlikely to have gotten out of the Wuhan lab. And then Fauci used this paper and gave it to the president and the White House and the media and said, see, this is an independent group, without it also sharing with all of us that, oh, by the way, I orchestrated this paper's production and I was involved in it. Fauci went out, it was exposed through his diaries that Fauci was speaking to, or at least the chief of staff to the governor of California, then Gavin Newsom, and having a direct communication with Gavin through the chief of staff, and then spoke personally. That Fauci spoke personally to the mayor of New York City, Bill de Blasio at the time, and instructed both of them to shut down the schools and keep them closed, and shut down massive segments of the marketplace. Economic shutdown. That's what this guy did for the governor of California and the mayor of the largest city in America. And then he goes out in the public arena and says, oh, no, I never said anything about shutting down the schools. I've never instigated that or suggested to anyone they should lock down the schools. He just lied. He said, I never argued for shutting down the schools. That's just a patent lie. What he did in public and what he did in private, like so many of our legislators in Texas and so many of our elected leaders, what he did in private and what he did in public are vastly different. Vastly different. So Stephen Moore, who's a very accomplished economist, a great writer, somebody I followed for a long time. I've met him a few times along the way, but I don't pretend to be a friend. I'm more of, somebody who just gives great reverence to his mind and his ideas. So he's tried to publish a paper that said Dr. Wrong. And it turns out that it was about Fauci, right? And it was just calling him out. Fauci engaged the White House and said, you got to shut this down. Beat on media. You got to kill this thing. The entire academic community will attack the president if this goes out. He stifled debate. He stifled free markets. He lied. He stood up there like Clinton and said, I did not have sex with that girl. So now he's pleading the Fifth Amendment and I think commits treason. It was just insane. There was so much more in that, like all these big press clippings, so-and-so, they can't write enough about me. He juxtaposed himself with President Trump. America, this crazy guy effectively that we have as president, they need someone to look up to. They need me. I've got to stay pristine. The guy's a fraud. And now he fears criminal retaliation for his words and his actions. So let's hear it. Here we go. Let's hear what he had to say to the U.S. Senate.
1: Although it pains me to do so, because of the respect I have for the legislative branch of government and my decades-long record of cooperating with Congress, under the advice of my attorneys, I will invoke my right under the Fifth Amendment of the Constitution to refrain from answering your questions. Thank you.
2: We will now begin a round of questioning. Dr. Fauci, your testimony today is compelled by a lawful subpoena. As you know, it's a crime under 18 U.S.C. Section 1001 to knowingly make a material false statement to Congress with a penalty up to 5 years of imprisonment. Understanding that you are under oath, the American people would like to understand your reasoning, your rationale for why you chose to fund the research in Wuhan. There have been, intelligence agencies, the CIA, the FBI, the DOE, have all come to the conclusion that more likely than not, the virus came from the lab in Wuhan. And so we'd like to know, what was the rationale? What was the discussion? How, you know, what went behind the decision to fund the research in Wuhan? How did you come to the conclusion that a totalitarian country would be capable of doing this in a BSL-2 lab, a lab that lacked the security? What was the reasoning? And are you sorry, basically, for making the decision? Would you, you know, like, given another chance, say, well, gosh, circumstances, now as I know it, maybe it wasn't a wise thing. Can you explain to the committee why you chose to fund this dangerous research in China?
1: On the advice of counsel, I respectfully decline to answer based upon my rights under the Fifth Amendment of the Constitution.
0: All right, folks, you heard it for yourself. Fauci the fraud, fearing prosecution for his words or acts, even though he has blanket immunity, just a blanket pardon from Biden. He still fears prosecution for his words or acts since that period of time. America, we deserve better. Texas, we deserve better. You know, we had a lot of over-abusive conduct by state leaders during COVID. So many mandates. It was a long, long time before activists like you and I and others banded together, and those incredible folks at Texans for Vaccine Choice, and overcame the fear and the will and the mandates of our Republican state leaders in this abusive, heavy-handed COVID nonsense. None of those acts were treasonous in the way Fauci was. Let me draw a clean line and distinction. But when our governments, state and federal, abuse their power, lie to us, lead us down uncertain health pathways, and in fact, force untested vaccines upon us and restrict medicines that we know work, like ivermectin, we should all be terrified. Fundamentally wrong, and it is wholly against every value our incredibly brave, noble founding fathers fought for, sacrificed their lives for 250 years ago. So we got to move on to another topic, but we shall not forget. We cannot forget this fraud. It's not just one man. It's not just Fauci. He was the face of it. And he was one of the most deceptive actors, but it was up and down the government system.
3: Missed an episode? Want to hear Anthony's interviews with Ken Paxton, Don Huffines, and Texas conservative leaders? 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
0: All right, guys, data center scam. And again, if you're just joining us, this is Anthony Holm, host of Politics with the Big Dogs. We just went through Fauci's fraud and pleading the Fifth. So much more to it. And, you know, it's heartbreaking. It's almost 7 years after the fact that is finally exposed. Thank goodness for the Trump administration and Senator Rand Paul and others just being unyielding. And I didn't add in the last segment that, let's not forget, the Chinese government just burned the lab to the ground. And this is a lab that was funded with $375,000 of our tax monies that was sent to there. By Fauci. Just again, so abusive. So abusive. Okay, data centers. A similar size scam. So let's go through it all. The Texas legislature, the Senate, in fact, has a committee hearing last week, on Monday of last week, and they were looking at programs about data centers. Well, then it came out that many of them voted in 2013 and 2015 to modify the law in such a way that these data centers, if you will come to Texas and build a data center, the legislature has freed you from what is now billions of dollars in taxes, just straight up. You know, what's that mean? It means that in the last 6 months, over 50 data centers, new to be built data centers or being built, have been accepted into the program for many millions of dollars in tax breaks. And what is that? What's that aggregate to? Since 2013, when this program began, and then they passed another bill in 2015 to help soup it up, we've had over 130 new data centers that have, number one, been built, and also, number two, benefited from these tax breaks. And it just ballooned. So in 2025, it was over $1 billion, with a B, in lost tax from those data centers because the legislature gave them tax breaks just in 2025. And in 2026, the comptroller estimates that it's $1.3 billion. So that's new. $1 billion in 2025, $1.3 billion in 2026, estimated. And, you know, it's not just an estimate because many of these have already been built, and we know they're not paying taxes. And next year in 2027, $1.6 billion in uncollected tax or tax breaks to these data centers. So just in 25, 26, and 27, it's $4 billion. And 50 new ones have already been accepted into the program in the first 6 months of this year. This thing is going to hit $1.75, $1.8 billion by the end of the decade, and that's per year. To put it in perspective, all the brouhaha and the high fives that the Republican legislators are giving themselves over the so-called voucher program, the portability, the tuition of public dollars going into private schools, this data center program is about twice that size annually. Just sit with that. Five point three million Texas public school kids. They break off a $1 billion for portability of funding, vouchers, whatever label you want to put on it. It affects like less than 1% or about 1% of the total population of the students. Yet they'll give twice that in tax breaks per year to data centers. Twice that. No problem. And what else are these data centers doing to us? Well, they're hoovering up our electricity. It's not like these data centers, these 130 of them, over 130, like 138, I think is what they said in the committee hearing, are creating their own electricity. Not at all. They're hoovering up our water, and they're hoovering up our electricity. And what's happening for you and I as ratepayers? We're having to pay more. Since 2013, we've watched the price of electricity. We felt it, not just watched it. Every month we have to pay it. But these guys benefit from it. Yeah, they're paying for their own electricity, but they're not paying for their property taxes or a big chunk of it. They're getting all these tax breaks. And when there's more people and more businesses consuming a limited supply of electricity, the rest of us have to pay more, right? Demand goes up. Supply is not growing in a rate to keep up with demand. Prices increase. It's just fundamental economics. So our Republican legislators and our Republican governor happily signed into law two different bills, one in 2013 and one in 2015, that allow now over $1.5 billion a year in lost tax revenue or tax breaks to these companies, however you want to call it, however you want to see it, and a massive increase in consumption of electricity by these data centers. And I don't know, but I suspect also water. And now they're going, oh my, look what happened. Again, this is what happens when people who don't pay attention about the free market aspects of an economy, fundamental supply and demand, or they just don't know. They're just not policy-minded folks, and they're responding to headlines. This is the type of thing that happens. And it's exactly how we end up in another big policy topic that we're going to talk about, which is finding $400 million in state revenue and state funds to go and fortify, which means put on new and better roofs to a handful of Texans' homes. So hopefully the insurance will go down. I mean, again, it's just government should not be in this business. If it makes sense for data centers to come to Texas and increase the price of electricity on all of the rest of us, then it'll make sense without all these ridiculous corporate handouts, without these tax breaks, without these welfare payments to businesses. You know, on the one hand, They want to say this is the Texas miracle. Look what we've done over the last 30 years. We've created this incredible state, this dynamic economy. Oh, and by the way, we've done it by making sure that companies don't have to pay tax. And also, they get cheap electricity because you're subsidizing it. You, the 30 million normal Texans who live and have a home and want the refrigerator to work. You're paying a lot more. In fact, we all experienced the debacle that was the freeze a few years ago and rolling brownouts. We're not sure that our electricity is going to stay on, if our air conditioning is going to stay on, or if our heat's going to stay on in the dead of winter. Yet here we are inducing through $1.6 billion in annual tax breaks the construction of more and more data centers. Sit with that a little while. And these are your Republican legislators, Republican majority in the Senate, Republican majority in the House, Republican lieutenant governor, Republican Texas speaker, and a Republican governor who, number one, thought this was smart and did it and passed it into law, and then number two, haven't done anything to fix it yet, even though you and I and others have been outraged over these data centers. All right, guys, we've got to move on to another topic. There's just so much. So, again, if you're just joining us, Anthony Holm, Politics with the Big Dogs, make sure you're signed up for our weekly newsletter, politicswithbigdogs.com. And there's more content on our podcast. It's on Spotify. It's on Apple. It's on YouTube. It's everywhere you'd expect. So let's go to Tallarico. We definitely need to get to this $400 million Abbott handout on Ruth, but let's go to Tallarico. Let's break it up a little bit. There's so much on this guy. It's just getting better and better. Recently, I was on Statewide Spectrum News. I was asked to come on as a commentator and talk about a poll. So there's this entity called Texas Public Opinion Research. So you go, oh, wow, that's a neat sounding entity. That's a cool poll. And it shows Tallarico up by 5 on Ken Paxton. And it shows Abbott within the margin of error. And it shows this and it shows that. Well, here's the deal. And all the news just ate it up. And like I said, I'm on statewide broadcast news to talk about this poll. So here's what I said on the news. I want you to be aware of it. It's just insanity. This isn't the poll. This is a Democrat activist output, and here's why I say that. So this thing called Texas Public Opinion Research is actually a 501c4. So what's a 501c4? It's a business, but it's one of these dark money groups where the donors aren't disclosed. So it's not even a polling entity. It is a political operation. Technically, it's a business that doesn't have to pay tax because it's out there advocating for some type of policy outcome. And it can also do some amount of its dollars in campaign, in candidate elections, right? That's the code, the tax code's how it's structured. So we don't know who funds it, probably George Soros type liberal activists, but we know the only person who runs it, a guy named Luke Warford. Well, who is Luke Warford? He was the strategist for the Democratic Party in Texas, among his other roles. He was a Democrat nominee, or he ran for the Texas Railroad Commission as a Democrat 4 years ago. And earlier this week, the guy announced that he is a candidate for the Travis County Democratic Party. So Travis County is where Austin is. They had a Democratic chairperson. I'm going to say chairperson because it was across non-binary, trans, whatever it is, born biological male, may or may not have become a female, I'm unclear on that, who resigned because of being exposed as having a whole bunch of family violence, including multiple stabs of somebody when she was a he and all this stuff. So anyway, there's a vacant seat in Travis County Democratic chair, and the guy who put out this poll and runs this shadow group, dark money group, that claims it's a tight race is a candidate for for Travis County Democratic chairperson. So anyway, my point in this is it's just an unserious poll, nor did it put out any of the data, and they didn't put any of the cross tabs. They also said, you know, we think we got a margin of error of 3.4 or so, but we oversampled by 2 percentage points Democrats, and, oh, we're not going to share with you any of the actual data or the crosstabs to know if it's legitimate. Well, it's not legitimate. You know, the guy who put it out's not legitimate. It's not a credible pollster. Who funded it is unknown, but it is not a legitimate poll, so you don't have to worry about that. Is it going to be a tighter race? Yeah, of course. But there's no way Abbott's only up, you know, by 3 points within the margin of error, or Mays Middleton says is only up 1 point over Nathan Johnson. It's just unserious stuff. So let's go and stay on Tallarico, because here's what's fascinating. We talked about it plenty in the past that Tallarico's a kook, right? There's no way around it. He is on the record saying consumption of meat is an existential threat to man, right? He's a vegan. He's put out there, I'm proud to be the first vegan legislative office in Texas history. Okay. And then there's a lot of questions. Does he date men? Does he date women? Does he date at all? Unknown. Yet his campaign releases this comical commercial. I think it's comical, at least. He's driving a Ram truck. Well, it was more about a pickup truck than it was Tallarico. It's just like, basically, and Tallarico is a small, effeminate individual. I think he's pretty intelligent and reasonably well-spoken, but he is odd. He's odd to be around. He's just an odd person, and he's small. There's just no way around it. He's very feminine. Only after he became a candidate and everybody wondered if he was asexual or gay or what, only then did he say, oh, this is my girlfriend in the last 2 years, a former staffer in his office, right? Like, okay, maybe. But nonetheless, they produce this commercial, and he's driving a big Ram pickup truck all over Texas and rolling around. Well, then other people start posting his former statements where he's on the record. He wasn't joking about it. And, you know, when he's asked now, he refuses to answer. He says, oh, it's out of context. But he goes on a liberal podcast, kind of a news podcast show. And he's on there with a fellow state representative, one of the two Democrat Muslims, and in the state legislature. And these are the guys that, you know, decided to get sworn in on a Quran instead of a Bible. And he says, he, being Tallarico, says, you know, I've just learned so much from Islamic mystics. I've learned as much about from my Muslim brother here about faith as I have from anything in the Christian faith. And then he went on to say, posting the Ten Commandments in school classrooms is, quote, deeply un-Christian. On the same segment. Now, he's walking away from all of this in the here and now. Can't get away from it fast enough, right? Vegan. So now he's putting out photos and videos of him biting into Texas barbecue. Well, you know, you got to wonder if he's spitting it out after the photo shot, or if he just has to grin and bear it, or what the deal is. But it's not in keeping with who he was. This is a guy who said, hey, there's six genders. You know, he said it on the legislative floor, said it in a committee hearing. Science is unequivocally determined. There are more than two genders. There's actually six. Now, oh, it's out of context. No, everything is. So here's the quote. Tallarico said, quote, I know personally that I've learned as much about my faith from Salman's tradition, from the Islamic mystics, from poets like Rumi, as much as I have from Christian authors and Christian writers. Close quote. Well, Salman, of course, is a reference to the Muslim state representative he was on there with. That's his quote. There's nothing out of context about it. Zero. He just then went on to say that putting up the Ten Commandments, or at least requiring them in schools, is deeply un-Christian. It's also, everybody's been rolling out all of his footage and his audios where he says, quote, I'm a Christian who hates Christianity. That's how he described himself. No way around it. I'm a Christian who hates Christianity. That's a quote. 2021, it wasn't very long ago that he said this. He's on a theological activist podcast and went on to say, quote, I always think of myself as a Christian who hates Christianity. Sit with that. This is the guy. And then this was really interesting to me. So Tallarico, well, one, let me just also share. Faith is important to me. But it wouldn't be such a heavy topic of a show that I would put out if Tallarico weren't wrapping himself up in his faith, right? If he's going to use it as a shield, then we ought to see what this blanket is made of. So Tallarico practices faith and studies at St. Andrew's Presbyterian Church in Austin. He being Tallarico, is real excited to be always talking about his faith and his studies. What is happening at St. Andrew's Presbyterian Church beyond advocacy for cross-dressing, beyond advocacy for reading books is a full drag days at the libraries. But the church, somebody went into the church catalog. They have a little library for children at that church, and they found all sorts of titles to include Gender Queer, a second title, All Boys Aren't Blue, and the third title, This Book Is Gay. There's a bunch of them. A lot of these books that have been banned in elementary schools and in our schools in Texas are there in this children's library of Tallarico's church, the one that he talks about so frequently. This Book Is Gay suggests that, or implies at least, that God is gay. There's just no way around it. These are the things that they believe is a basis of Christianity. This is Tallarico's interpretation of the Bible. I don't understand how he can be this far to the left and then try to present himself as a big, hardy Texan driving a Ram pickup truck, looking at the fields, lassoing, and making sure the border's protected. It is just inconsistent with truth. And when you lose your authenticity as a legislative leader and a legislative actor or a candidate, I got to think that you lost it all in that space. All right, we got to move on to another topic. You get it. The guy is just as disingenuous and is so exposed. I'd really also like to get to Rob Schneider. Like, wow, what is happening there? And then let me take a moment here and recognize current events. And recognize Texas Minute, both of whom and Texas Scorecard put out a lot of information on some of the topics we went through. And I grab bits and pieces that are interesting from all of them. I do my best to source them, but these are online conservative news activists and organizations I follow. I encourage you to follow and pay attention to, because they just come up with really good information. They come up with really good exposés, and it's well sourced. So I'm pulling bits and pieces from this show, from some of those. I want to make sure that I disclose that. Obviously Fauci went on national TV, but oh my gosh, that guy is just too much. All right. We got to move on to another topic. Let's get to this $400 million in roof fund. Let's put it all in context, right? Like, insurance companies are horrible. They and medical billing are basically the two biggest frauds in the state. How the insurance market works and how hospitals and doctors bill us, there's as much corruption as I've found in any place in government, period, any place in our society. So we're all getting fleeced by insurance companies. They're record profits year over year, particularly in Texas, and we're getting hammered, all of us, paying more and more in insurance rates, home insurance, everything else. So Abbott's solution to this is to, and by the way, how it works in Texas is we have a Department of Insurance. There's no national insurance market. There's like 50 state individual markets. The governor of Texas oversees the insurance markets in Texas, and he actually appoints a commissioner of insurance, and they set the regulations, they being the insurance department along with the legislature at times. They set how much insurance companies can charge us. There's no way around it. Like, the insurance company says, hey, I've got 5 million homeowners, and I want to increase my homeowners' insurance on average by 4.5%. They have to get permission from the state. So they regulate that. And then there's this other thing called reinsurance, where the real economics in insurance is. And that's opaque. It's out there in the ether. It's really hard to get information on. So the insurance companies, nobody in the Texas legislature has the courage to stand up to them. They're made record profits and just continue to fleece all of us. But they're big donors. They're big movers and shakers. They're big lobby groups. And nobody, no Republican, no Democrat, anybody in the Texas legislature has the courage to affect material change in insurance, period. And not as strong politically, but awfully strong, are the big home builders, too. So Abbott is feeling the squeeze from people like you and people like me who say, hey, we're paying too much. My homeowner's insurance I think it tripled last year. It was insane. And there are areas of the state that get really hammered by hail and wind and other things. And those guys are paying even more and or can't get insurance. So Abbott's like, okay, I know what the problem is. The problem is we need better roofs on these houses. We're building homes that don't have an adequate roof. They aren't built to what's called a fortified standard, which is a specific like engineering spec. It's got to be able to, and there are levels of fortified. I'm not an expert in this, but there are levels. I've done enough research to understand some of them. And primarily, it's the first level, which is what I'm real confident Abbott is talking about, is to help resist hail and high winds and rain. Yeah, so we have these Texans, and they need relief from the insurers because they're, you know, if you have a mortgage on your home, you have to have insurance. That's a requirement of the mortgage. Or they'll take it away. And you got to pay outrageous amounts to the Texas insurance companies, in part because they're so poorly regulated. They're allowed to do what they want. So Abbott's solution, rather than regulate the insurance companies or you know, take a club of government and beat them into submission and make them only charge a fair premium so they can make their profit, but not just fleece us all, is like, hey, you know what we'll do? We'll go and we'll create $400 million over here that if we weren't spending it on replacement roofs that were fortified roofs for Texans, we could use in something else, you know, some other government service or remit to the taxpayer. So now to Abbott's credit, he says he's going to increase the fee on insurance companies. They're going to just put more money into this pot, and then the state of Texas will go and oversee a program that spends $400 million from the insurance service fees on fortified roofs. So that can lower these homeowners' insurance bills. That's how I'll get there. Well, of course, what's the insurance company going to do? Even if Abbott gets them to all belly up $400 million, the equivalent $400 million, they're just going to increase premiums across all of Texans to make sure that they get at least that $400 million back, if not more. And then we, as ratepayers, homeowners, are going to effectively be subsidizing the homes that the government goes out and puts and fortified roofs on. And, of course, I just stand by the principle that there is no efficient government program relative to the private sector. And frankly, if you really wanted to achieve this outcome, not just in a handful of small little areas and communities across Texas, you could just have it as a mandate. Hey, guess what, home builders? You're going to have a fortified roof on all homes you build in Texas in these areas, period. Or insurer, you're going to have to allow people to get insurance and not charge more than X, right? Like, my home insurance went up, I think, 3.5 times. So like 350% from last year. And I'm real happy with my insurance company. I've been with them 30 plus years and they've always been good to me, but I am shocked by this. I'm also shocked that it was permitted to occur. I made one claim. I got a whole bunch of hail damage and a roof, and all this time I've made one claim. Boom. That was a 350% increase in my premium. I mean, probably would have been better off just trying to pay for the roof myself and not have increased premiums, particularly if this is going to continue for a decade or so. But Abbott's solution, as he is often wont to do, is let me go and find a pot of money and create a government program. I'm just going to suggest that we should be doing the exact opposite. We should just be trimming the size and scope of government, both the state and federal level, and leaving it to the private sector. And if government needs to give a mandate or two to the private sector, okay, right? Like, airbags were a good mandate. I was actually against the mandate of everybody wearing seatbelts. I was wrong. I just thought it was individual freedom way back when. If you're in your 50s like me, you might remember the debate in the Texas legislature, and I was fervently against it. How dare they get into my individual freedoms? Well, guess what? Seatbelts have saved a lot of lives and a lot of severe injuries, and it was a good government mandate. No way around it. So if fortified roofs are similar or in any way and save money and life and the home of an individual's from more severe rain or hail, then it might be something we need to address. If not statewide, then in jurisdictions that are afflicted with those, you know, hard weather storms. No way around it. West Texas, which probably isn't, but might have wind damage, right? There's no reason not to build our structures to sustain those. And doing so to ensure that we have a reasonable priced insurance product, right, for our home. So we got to have those things. Thank you again for joining. God bless you. God bless Texas. Anthony Holm, Politics with the Big Dogs. 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Please sign the petition on the website and we'll make sure your state representative and your state senator get a copy of it. Thank you again. Fight on, my friends.
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4: Of Freedom, a look at America's founding principles and the leaders who shaped our nation.
5: In 1796, George Washington made one of the most consequential decisions in American history. He chose not to seek a third term as president. So why does that matter? Because America was not built on permanent rulers. It was built on ordered liberty. Faith teaches that authority is a stewardship, not a possession. Leaders are accountable to God for how they use power. And why does that still matter today? Because republics survive when leaders respect limits and citizens defend them. Washington's lesson still stands. A republic is preserved when power has limits. And public service remains a duty to God and country, not a path to personal rule.
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11: News this hour at Town Hall. I'm Bob Agnew in Washington. The Senate has confirmed Todd Blanche as the next Attorney General of the United States. A 50-49 vote came early this morning after a bruising confirmation battle and some intra-party conflict to go along with it. Vice President J.D. Vance is out with a new book focusing on his faith and says he's learned a lot about Christian growth over the years.
12: You have to work at it. And there's a way in which the practice of the faith forms you in the right way. There's a way in which, you know, participating in the sacraments and praying and actually going to confession and doing all these things, they slowly have this miraculous effect on a person.
11: Florida Senator Rick Scott told the Salem Radio Network residents of New York City are fleeing the mayor's policies there. Socialist Mayor Zohran Mamdani.
13: Here's his latest. You know, in his grocery store, you're going to have an ID to go into his grocery store. That's going to lose money and shut down eventually. But he's against any ID for voting because that would be racist.
11: Democrats crying foul over the use of a candidate's legal name.
14: The National Republican Senatorial Committee used Michigan Democratic Senate nominee Abdul Rahman Mohammed El Sayed's full legal name in a recent statement. Bulwark writer Sam Stein labeled it subtle stuff, suggesting an Islamophobic attack.
11: That is correspondent Willie Nelson. Here's Seth Sutel now with a look at the week ahead on Wall Street.
15: Markets will be getting some updates this week on what's going on with inflation. The government publishes its latest report on the Consumer Price Index for July on Wednesday. CPI is a broad measure of the prices that Americans pay for all kinds of goods and services, including food, gas, housing, clothing, and healthcare. A report on inflation and wholesale prices that businesses pay is due out on Thursday. What markets want to know is how much of a hurry the Fed will be in before it raises rates to fight inflation by putting the brakes on the economy. The Fed held rates steady at its last meeting in July. Its next meeting on rates is in mid-September. Seth Sutel, New York.
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0: Alex Escobar here with Dr. Calvin Finch and Mark Peterson. We're inside in the nice, cool AC today.
1: Cool.
0: Because it is very hot this week.
1: And
0: it's going to continue to be hot.
1: The truck said 101. So
0: it's just going to keep going up. But we have some great sales that we'll talk about throughout the show, and then give a preview and talk about what Calvin wrote in his article this week as well.
1: Yes, that's because you're listening to us on Saturday.
0: That's right.
1: But we're doing it on Wednesday.
0: Mm-hmm.
2: And the column is in the Express News on Saturday. And it might be other places because we found out on last week on the article on the vines that it has appeared in a number of newspapers.
0: All the way up to Houston, correct?
2: Yeah. And Beaumont. And,
0: oh, wow.
2: Yeah. You can tell when you get the you get these emails from folks from different cities, and I have an inclination to say, well, where did you read about this? Mm-hmm. And then they said, that's where the Beaumont thing came out. I said, that's the first time I've ever heard us being in the Beaumont paper. We get in the Austin American Statesman quite a bit and in the Houston paper quite a bit. But now it's interesting because it's kind of neat to get some different perspectives.
1: Yeah, so I've mentioned before that I'm on several native plant groups and garden groups across the state. And so it's always interesting in seeing other people's problems. The one I'm most interested in and active in most in is the North Central one, which is the Metroplex. And they have all kinds of problems all the time. Today,
2: not to mention the rose.
1: Yeah, especially the rose one. Today I said water.
2: Well, you know, I started out...
1: That was the advice I gave.
2: If you want to get into problems, I started out my article in the Express News with an issue that you and I have talked about several times, including, I think, just last week, about the vine,
1: with
2: the beautiful yellow flowers.
1: Yeah.
2: And in my neighborhood, you can see it on the top of the trees two blocks away, the white yellow flowers. But I stated in the article that as beautiful as the flowers are, I don't think that is a plant that I wouldn't wish on anybody.
1: Yeah. You can hear the disdain and distaste in my voice. I really do not like the cat claw.
2: Why do you? What is your...
1: I was waiting for either you or Alex to go, and why is that, Mark? Well, you kind of pointed it out. The cat claw, grapes, a lot of times, will overwhelm the entire tree. It'll cover the top. And then that kind of smothers the tree. Actually, what it's doing is not allowing any light in so it can provide its own food, photosynthesis. And so it's just smothering the whole tree. And you see it quite often on telephone poles, too. Mm. So you're going down the street and see this telephone pole just completely covered. Almost invariably, it's cat claw.
2: It's got several other undesirable characteristics. We talk about our the vine that gets such good pollinator support, coral vine, and how it kind of travels over the trees and buildings and everything like a wave.
0: Mm-hmm.
2: But the saving grace is that it's cold sensitive.
1: Yeah, and you don't see it until June, and then November, December's gone.
2: But this cat's claw is not nearly as cold sensitive. It survives, at least the wooden part survives almost every winter, And then it also

0: has a sticky thorn system.
1: Yeah, it's not it's a rather nasty plant, nasty vine. But I'm sure it was developed and brought to this country and because it was so pretty. Some of the flowers were so pretty. And they are. They're very lovely flowers.
0: I thought it was brought to this country so that it would trip old people like me every place.
1: Or irritate me, give me a sour stomach, if you will.
0: Yeah.
1: I was so happy. I was dancing in Alma's Basin, going, the freeze of 21, it's going to kill all the Kekla. No.
0: Now it got the foliage and got some of them, but you were right, it was back. Now one of the things we do to control it, as Mark mentioned, it grows up on the top of trees and just covers them and shades them, and it's a direct threat, and it's a short term threat too. It doesn't take it long like most of those suffocating vines do. But you, to control it on the trees, you have to basically cut all those wooden stems coming up from the base. And I swear there's a few tree control companies that make a living on cutting those things up.
1: Oh, yeah. You just don't cut them. You're going to have to cut a space out of them. You know, 6 inches, 6 inches above it, 6 inches below, and you got to get rid of that. And you always miss one.
0: Yeah.
1: You always miss one, and that's always the problem.
0: And if you, even when you don't miss them, there always seems to be plenty in reserve. Well, the roots just send up new stems. But gosh, it's amazing. Now, I've had some luck on on the fences. It makes a mat very thick, and the active ingredient triclopyr, which is the one we use in cut vine stump killer, and it's also one that we use in the spray.
1: Yeah.
0: What the spray is?
1: It's a different formulation and a different concentration. Okay. But
0: I have it in the article here.
1: Yeah.
0: But
1: So that one works really well, and in fact, you used to use Velpar a little bit, but I don't know if I'd want to use that on the associate Velpar.
0: Oh, I don't know.
1: Yeah, I would never use that in association with trees.
0: I used Remedy.
1: Oh, Remedy, not Velpar. Remedy, Remedy. I'm sorry.
0: And I used Remedy successfully on those fence mats because if you got to be careful with Remedy and triclopyr because it does penetrate the wood. But that cat's claw is so tight. And that mat that it makes, that it, as long as there's not anything, you know, nice live oaks or flowers close to it, you can spray and it just block, and it effectively will take out those whole pads. But it is you got to be really careful, you got to be alert, and of course you've got to follow the label instructions. So. And you want to review it before you use it. So the most conservative way to try to control it is with the cutting. And some people will try to tip or put the triclopyr, the cut vine and stump killer, on each of those stems. But you may as well dedicate 3/4 of your life to that.
1: I was going to say, I thought about that when you mentioned about taking a whole day to cut it off. I'm like, well, then you got to follow up with the cut stump and vine, the triclopyr, and well, that's another day. And I got 2 whole days on that. And that's just one tree. You know, it's amazing on that. Yeah, it's always that one Department of Agriculture guy that tried to bring in Bermuda. I wish I could find him. I wish I could go back in time or Johnson grass. I'm like, no, don't.
0: Do you know where it is native? A cat vine?
1: Yeah, dry parts of Brazil.
0: Really?
1: Yeah. So certain parts of Brazil that is more dry. Not that, so it's not the tropical, but it's that near tropical location. I think Manu was in those areas. Mm-hmm. So I guess the southeastern and northeastern parts of Brazil.
0: And now, of course, I know it's that the plant is common and overwhelming in the Dream Hill Estates and in the medical center area. Is it lots of other places in the Central Texas?
1: Yeah, so the main area is your area in the Almas Basin. If you drive by on 281, you can see certain trees that are totally covered. Mm-hmm. So it is, and it has expanded into Incarnate Word, the Headwaters region, what they call that, the area on the other side of the dam. Okay. It's going towards Incarnate Word. So, yeah, and by the way, if anyone knows exactly where it's located, it's native to,
2: yeah,
1: give us a call.
2: On Sunday.
1: Yes.
2: So, Cat's Claw, does it affect all types of trees, or is it only reaching out for specific ones? Or
1: It usually attacks the native trees, only because native trees have a less prodigious growth habit. So, it will go up chinaberries, and it will go on ligustrums, but they tend to be faster. And so it moves beyond the cat claw, whereas our native live oaks and cedar elms, it's kind of plod along unless there's lots of rain, then the cat claw overwhelms them.
0: Yeah, yeah. You know what? Even Arizona cypress, it even grows over the top of Arizona cypress.
1: I have never seen that.
0: Yeah.
1: I don't want to ever see that, but
0: yeah. Well, that's one of the plants that we talked about in the article, and it does indeed have a beautiful flower. But you don't want to plant it for sure on purpose. And if it starts invading your landscape or your neighborhood, it's worth the effort to keep it under control.
1: Get the neighbors together and have a party and have it kill the cat claw. Not kill the cats, kill the cat claw vine. But that's not the only one. You have a whole bunch of other.
0: Oh yeah, we got some that are very positive.
1: Yeah, you said the title is actually the working title, because I know Express News will probably change it. But it's more blooming plants. So last week you had a bunch of blooming plants, and you had some more now. Mm-hmm. So the next one we could talk about if we're nearing a break.
2: Yeah, maybe three minutes.
1: Oh, okay. Well,
2: bring it up a little bit.
1: Let's just touch on that it's Roelia, and we love the dwarf, Katie dwarf Roelia, wonderful plant, shade or semi-shade bed, and it does a fantastic job covering all that. If you wanted a ground cover, now you're going to have a few more. It doesn't spread a whole lot, does it? The Katie Roelia, it doesn't spread
0: the
1: very
0: dwarf?
1: Fast. Yeah, the dwarf. I've never seen it spread.
0: No, it spreads enough to fill the space that the bed that you're encouraging it to grow in. But it doesn't jump across the driveway or anything like its big cousin does.
1: Yeah. So if you had a bed and you're thinking of ground cover, well, just think about the Katie Roelia. I think it'd be very, very nice
0: Yeah, it's got beautiful blooms. Of course, we've always talked about the three different bloom colors.
1: Mm-hmm.
0: All three of them are attractive.
1: And those would be?
0: The blue, which blue-purple, and a pink, and a white.
1: Yeah, we can never come to a consensus on the blue one. Some people say it's more blue, and I say it's purple or lavender, or a combination of both.
0: I agree with you on that color. The other thing that kind of is interesting to me is that quite often we see at nurseries that the pink seems to be the most popular color. I don't think I've ever seen the white and the blue lose popularity contest to the pink. But it is it's a great plant. It's one of those I always like to mention as a good choice for when your landscape does not have enough sun to support a thick lawn. It, you know, when you make the decision that I've got shade and that's wonderful, and so if we're to cover the ground cover will have to be a shade tolerant ground cover, and we've got a long list of shade covered ground covers tolerant ground covers, including this dwarf Mexican petunia.
1: And I think it's underutilized. And a lot of the ground covers are lovely texture. You know, the ivies, the Asiatic jasmine. Very few of them have color associated with them. And the Katy Dwarf has an excellent color. And like you said, purple, pink if you can get it. I don't really like that, but it's just a wonderful opportunity.
0: Well, when we bring up that shade tolerant ground covers, I always like you to mention that that fern that Milberger's had on sale a few weeks ago.
1: So what Calvin is mentioning is kind of a design technique, is that you have different heights and different textures.
0: Layers.
1: And layers. And so the one that I really like to use is holly fern. Mm. And holly fern is big. It's thick. It's a fern, but it's not that
0: doesn't have blooms.
1: Yeah, it doesn't have blooms. It's not that woodland fern that you may often think about. Sometimes woodland. Sometimes it's called woodland. Sometimes river fern. But this is thick leaves, and so it's a good starting point. You may want to put that around the tree. You don't put it exactly around the tree, folks.
0: Yeah.
1: You put it 3 feet away, and then you can use a different texture like liriope or monkey grass.
0: You know,
1: Aurelia.
0: There's two other plants that are about the same size as your holly fern that do have flowers. They're not in the same league of flowers as the dwarf Mexican petunia, but turk cap and shrimp plant.
1: Mm-hmm.
0: They do a pretty good job in the partial shade or shade for covering a lot of territory, and they're about can be 3 feet tall.
1: Mm-hmm.
0: Great pollinator plants.
1: Mm-hmm. There's another member of the shrimp plant family, Mexican honeysuckle. Have you ever seen that?
0: Oh yeah,
1: The shade. Yeah, well, it's another one we forget.
0: Yeah,
1: For often.
0: And that one that's as big as the Mutabilis rose.
1: So I thought about that when you said, some of those get really big. Whoa, there's another one that gets really big. So. It's a good, and that one blooms later in the cool season, so that's always kind of nice. But shrimp plant is great. I love shrimp plant. You got your choice of the, I always say salmon, but you have another name.
2: It's like rust.
1: That's rust is the other one. Yeah. So you got the rust one and you got yellow one. And they're very, very nice. But so think of those are taller, and so you want to intermingle the taller ones, or I'm sorry, not necessarily intermingle, but you have a kind of a bed.
0: Mexican, yeah. The Mexican honeysuckle you mentioned is even more desirable in my neighborhood. It's out. A lot of people planted out in the full. It takes full sun. Mm-hmm. Though. It doesn't do well with shade, but the deer don't eat it.
1: Yeah,
0: I mean, it'll be planted out there on the roadside, and it's blooms up a storm a little later in the season, mm-hmm. as Mark mentioned. But the deer pass it up. But the hummingbirds and the bees and the butterflies don't. They it's a good pollinator.
1: I saw a great display of it over at the Steed's house down in King William. They use it in a couple of beds, and it was a full sun, but it was in the wintertime. That's what caught my eye. So that you go, oh, look at that! Yeah, what's that blooming all over the place? It has a nice orangey color to it.
2: All right. Well, we're going to take a break for this segment. We're going to be right back with this pre-recording of Milberger's Gardening South Texas on 9:30 a.m. The Answer. We'll be right back.
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8: 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Purple fountain grass, striking burgundy red foliage with gorgeous fluffy pink-purple plumes, drought-tolerant and low-maintenance, in a number 3 pot, just $18.88. Coleus, vibrant multicolored tropical foliage, perfect for borders and containers, 8 in a 4-inch pot for just $12. 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
2: Welcome back to Milberger's Gardening South Texas on 9:30 a.m. The Answer. Again, pre-recording. Studio is down for some electrical maintenance. Whole building is shut down, so giving you an updated show with the sales and topics that Calvin has written in his article for this week. But let's go through some of the sales, because
0: I wonder, we talked about the most desirable of the Ruellias.
1: I was going to say, let's talk about its cousin.
0: You know, the big one, it's surprising me in my neighborhood. Several of the gardeners or homeowners use it as a showy plant. it looks really great in a whiskey barrel size, and it's just kind of a classic shape and straight and disciplined and covered with blooms. But what I didn't see or haven't seen yet is any spread by seed, which was 10 years ago when we planted it by the saw's office. Or was it the, I can't remember if it was the saw's office or the extension service office.
1: On the advice of counsel, we don't know, remember which
0: it
1: one
0: blew,
1: it was.
0: Yeah, the seed blew across the kitty corner across the, and started growing behind the apartment buildings. Just you could tell which way the wind went and that way. But this I haven't seen. I don't know if there's a... I guess I should have checked to see if there was a new selection out there. I haven't heard anything. Yeah. I'm sure Milburgers would have told us about it.
1: So what we're talking about is Mexican petunia. And
0: Full size, yeah.
1: Yeah, the big one. And for years, that's what we said is, watch it. It actually dehisses the seed. It shoots it out. And that's what the use that I would always recommend is, in fact, putting it in a container, because it does. It looks fabulous in a container, tall, straight, lovely stems, foliage, and then this beautiful flower.
0: Yeah, big blue. Now I have to admit, though, I have had a gardener that had a nice rose bed, although. The Mexican petunia is the only plant you can see in it now. It's about a 8 by 20 foot rose bed. And, for a couple of years you would get the rose blooms and the Mexican petunia blooms. And then he would be able to get it under control, Mexican petunia, and then the rose would come back. This year, though, all I've seen is the Mexican petunia blooming up a storm and dense. You talk about some of those vines that you can use as hedges. That Mexican petunia, the regular sized, really makes a hedge. You could plant it against a fence to block. Let's see. I guess it doesn't get much more taller though than about 5 feet tall. Maybe 6.
1: I'll go about 5. But in a good location, with plenty of water, it will get big.
0: Now, the other one that we mentioned in the article is the native that's receding and growing lots of landscapes. And that's only it's kind of an airy plant. And only about 3 feet tall, but very nice blue blooms. Almost that, not quite as much purple as that.
1: Right. So I guess we'll say it's halfway between a dwarf and the Mexican petunia, I think. So nice violet. You say in the article violet, and I would go along with that.
0: Well, that's
1: the name?
0: The author's official name. I have it, the violet. But that's kind of a strange description of its color. But it is, where it grows, one of the things, too, that it seems to grow on almost the same kind of in the layers we talked about with the Salvia coccinea, the red. What is the common name?
1: It either goes by scarlet or tropical.
0: Yeah. And it is shade tolerant, the red one. We talk about that in this article, too. That's a shade tolerant red perennial and comes back every year, reseeds. They look especially good together right now. They're outstanding. They benefited by all the rain we had, too. And they are not fazed by the heat. They're both just going strong.
1: The best display of a Salvia coccinea that I ever saw was at Mitchell Lake. And one of the back trails I could look down the entire trail, and underneath all this taller mesquite and weesach, all along that was all these red flowers. And I went, what in the world are those? And I didn't snip them. A lot of you folks out there were thinking that I grabbed a plant. No, I took a photograph and later on and described it and found it. But, yeah, it was towards the police academy out in the back, that area. Yeah, you're familiar with that. So,
0: you didn't steal any seed there.
1: No, I didn't steal any seed. I didn't do anything because it's the Audubon Center. You're not supposed to do that kind of stuff.
0: I know.
1: I'm leading you to this story there.
0: I seem to remember them telling me that. For sunflowers.
1: For some people, however.
0: Well, you don't. I've dealt with the sunflower and had a patch of annual sunflower for 10 or 11 years, and I keep telling people, you want to make sure that you control it. Yeah, you know, put the seed heads in a pile or get some, or plant it in rows from the seed packets at your favorite nursery, and then let it grow, and it'll grow very tall, very aggressive, and a favorite. Well, the seeds are the favorite of the my lesser goldfinches, but also it's a nesting site or egg laying site for the butterfly. Do you remember what the name of that butterfly is?
1: Something patch.
0: Sure, that's it.
1: Something patch.
0: Yeah,
1: that's the official
0: bordered name. Bordered patch. The bordered patch butterfly, and they're everywhere. Mm-hmm. This is a year for them too. But I mean that the sunflowers are 10 feet tall.
1: Mm-hmm.
0: And you know, no such thing as going and picking them out or taking a hedger. Now, if you've got a little portable battery-operated chainsaw that works to cut them, but gosh, I just can't ever imagine that I would be clearing a big area like that, but you can't drive your mower through it, you can't walk through it, but the not only the lesser goldfinches, but the cardinals and house finches and all kinds of the birds are really appreciate the sunflowers of being out there. And but what you do now is this time of the year, they're maturing, so you can collect a bunch of just the heads, cut them off, and you just place them on the designated area where you want to grow the patch next year. And you don't have to do much for soil prep. You can rough up the soil if you want, but if you put the parts of the stem and the flower heads out there, you'll get the sunflowers come up as long as it's in full sun and the seeds can make soil contact. And then you'll have that patch back and growing next year, at least that patch. And it may take over.
1: Yeah, I was going to say, it's like, oh, yeah, you have to watch it with members of the sunflower family. They'll spread all over the place.
0: Well, you got lots of choices, too. Yeah. I always target the annual,
1: mm-hmm.
0: and that's the one that grows in a lot of areas, and it's one that's
1: in the
0: one of those that's available in seed packets. Very easy to grow. Doesn't start real early in the spring, but it goes fast. And then we kind of laugh about them taking over the landscape, but it's hard not to laugh too when I look over at Alex and I think of Milton.
1: Yeah.
0: Milton naming his sunflowers and falling in love with them, and when we were celebrating the bordered patch, butterflies laying all their eggs on there, and the caterpillars aggressively eating all the foliage off.
1: And he goes, oh, look at all those caterpillars.
0: I thought
1: and within 12 hours.
0: Create a secret society or something to go after the bordered patch butterflies. But, even when they eat all the foliage off of there, it's 3 weeks later, there's more foliage back. So they are able to watch out for themselves.
1: Yeah, a lot of people, you know, they're horrified when they look at their fennel or dill. It's all entirely gone. And don't worry. You have beautiful butterflies, and it will all come back. Don't worry about it. All meant to be eaten by God's creatures. And then they're becoming
0: What's on
1: beautiful.
0: Sale, Alex?
1: Yeah, I was going to say, I'm leading up to this. Hey, speaking of wonderful, beautiful creatures, we have wonderful, beautiful creatures on sale.
2: We sure do. We have a lot of our Texas superstars that we've been having this past few weeks. One for sure is the Vincas, or the periwinkles, and a 4-inch pot. On sale, 8 for $12. And that comes in all the colors of pink, white, rose, and red. And again, these are disease and deer resistant.
0: And if you have not grown that coral white vinca, you got to put it out in a container in full sun. It is unbelievable. It's very drought tolerant. And, of course, you could put the containers out on your sidewalk if you wanted to, because the deer don't seem to have any interest in eating them.
1: So all you folks up in there in Fair Oaks Ranch, the periwinkle Cora series.
2: Yes, we have another superstar, the Esperanzas, and a number 2, they're regularly $24.99. They're on sale for $16.88. Those are the golden yellow ones,
0: and they're in, as far as I can know, all of them are in bloom.
2: Yes, they are.
0: Even those on sale, in those two size containers, which are not small containers, number 2 and a number 3.
1: And San Antonio's number 1 plant blooming right now,
2: which is
1: the Pride of Barbados.
2: Oh yes,
1: it's next on your list.
0: That is amazing.
1: Mm-hmm. Oh, it's all around town. Just beautiful, beautiful plantings.
2: Yeah, Pride of Barbados, and number 2, they're regularly up to $19.99. They're on sale $16.88.
0: How do you guys describe that color?
1: Well, it's not burnt orange. Maybe it's Tennessee orange.
0: Is it? I mean, it's almost.
1: Oh no, UTSA orange.
0: It's glow in the dark orange, isn't it?
2: It's very bright, vibrant.
1: Let's say it's very, very orange. It's UTSA orange.
0: You know,
1: that's what we'll call it from now on.
0: Some of them they've been booming up a storm, but some of them are going to producing pods.
1: Yeah, right now. So, and you can get plants from those pods. Those seeds are very hard, though. So you're going to have to do some work on either with an acid solution or rough them up somehow. Like what we do for the mountain laurels.
0: Yeah. What if you did like the Texas mountain laurel, and we harvested the seeds before they got very hardened off or dried out, and did a quick planting. Would they come up, or did they have to go through a stratification kind of natural stratification process?
1: Let me think. I think they would come up, but I don't know if they would be coming up in that single year. You'd have to wait till the next year. They may come out just a little bit, and then have to go through another.
0: I was thinking of the patches in my neighborhood and in my yard. I don't think I've ever seen them come up by seed, but they must eventually.
1: Mm-hmm. So I've grown.
2: Now, before you start, let's take a quick break.
1: Let me tell this story.
2: Well, I want to give you more time to tell your story. All right, we'll take a quick break. We'll be right back with our pre-recording of Milberger's Gardening South Texas right here on 9:30 a.m. The Answer.
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9: 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Purple fountain grass, striking burgundy red foliage with gorgeous fluffy pink-purple plumes, drought-tolerant and low-maintenance, in a number 3 pot, just $18.88. 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
11: Children hate disappointment, and they'll do almost anything to avoid it. And that's something for parents to watch for, because your children are practicing right now how to handle things they don't like. Do you know any adults who have trouble sticking with jobs and relationships? Well, you can probably trace a lot of that behavior back to their childhood. Too many times, they were allowed to throw in the towel when things got tough. When my boys were younger, we'd play checkers or Monopoly, and as soon as the game wasn't going their way, they'd start to complain. Have you ever been there? Maybe your children want to quit a sport before they've given it a fair shot. Or perhaps you can relate to a friend of mine who was a couple of miles into a hike when his kids broke into tears about having to walk all the way back to camp. Well, keep your eye out for those moments. There are opportunities for your children to understand how to face disappointment or to struggle through something that they don't enjoy. Don't rescue them from everything. Some of those experiences can teach them how to hang in there. 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Those are crucial lessons early in life, because later on, the stakes are going to get a lot higher. To help your children thrive, go to FocusOnTheFamily.com. I'm Jim Daly.
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2: Welcome back to Milberger's Gardening South Texas on 9:30 a.m. The Answer. Pre-recording today for our Saturday show. I interrupted Mark right before we went to break, so I want to give him his time to tell his story.
1: Well, it's down on the Carolina Gardens, Carolina Street Gardens. That is most of my neighbors. They have been growing them. Pride of Barbados in little pots, number ones. But it may take a long time. It may take two years before they're up enough so they can plant them in a bigger pot or in the ground. So it does take a while. So you could grow it from the seed, but it does take a while. So you want a bigger one that's fully formed, come to Milburgers.
0: Well, I suspect that it's so attractive this year that there'll be a lot of skillful gardeners that'll be exploring that seed. Mm-hmm. You know, because we used to think that Texas mountain laurel was almost impossible to grow by seed. Mm-hmm. But now lots of folks grow it by seed. And, of course, the commercial and wholesale growers have figured out techniques that really let them make a lot of production when all the seed becomes more valuable.
1: And Calvin's talked about that. They use I don't want to say immature, but before the shell coatings get really hard.
0: Yeah.
1: And
2: adolescent?
1: Yeah, you could say that.
2: Okay.
0: What is
1: older,
0: it?
1: Older teen.
2: Adolescent.
1: Adolescent. maybe. Yeah.
2: Preteen?
1: No, not preteen. No. Older teens.
2: Okay.
1: And they use mechanical means through a rock tumbler.
2: Mm-hmm.
1: I don't know the exact times, so I'm just going to give you the broad outlines. An acid mixture, again, I don't know the right components, but that's, again, anything you can do to weaken the shell coat on that. Now, stratification, I think there's some stratification involved, and that's put it in a refrigerator in a paper bag for a period of time.
0: There's been a number of gardeners that all they've seemed to do is to collect the seed before it gets brown, you know, before it gets dried out, and then start that process. But of course, then if you have a very productive Texas mountain laurel in your landscape, you'll have seedlings come up all around it too. So if you get them real when they're real young, and if you don't have a real rocky soil where it's very difficult to get any of the roots, then if you get them young, put them in a container pretty quickly, that works pretty well too. But boy, once they get any kind of size to them, or if they're in that normal tough soil like in our neighborhood, it's almost impossible to transplant them, and you have a low success ratio. But we've basically conquered it, and there's a lot of options as we described, that you can, depending what your soil's like, depending on what you prefer in terms of gardening and use of the plants. But so that is one of the best plants around, and that is you mentioned, Mark, that we. Or maybe Alex did that. A couple of articles ago, we wrote about it. Another one we mentioned was the Thorallis. It's got that same yellow.
1: In fact, it's been blooming a lot. I've seen it. I mentioned turning onto 281 recently, and it just a whole stand of them in one of the Texoc plantings. It just caught my eye. I couldn't believe it. So we really haven't talked about Thorallis, and it's a great plant. Should be included in my short list of what every San Antonian should plant in their yard. So it's a
0: and
1: good
0: in my neighborhood, I think if you did a count of the number of yards that had these classic flowers that we talked about, I think the Thorallis would be one that was in most yards. and more yards than the others, but they're spread throughout the neighborhood. But again, that's another, the pollinators like it less, the hummingbirds than the bees and the butterflies. So and then it's a little more cold tolerant than our Pride of Barbados for sure, and Esperanza as well, and Firebush for sure.
1: There is one plant that has, I think it's going to be its inaugural posting on this list. I don't think we've ever had purple fountain grass. There we go. Sorry. Mm-hmm. On this list before.
2: I don't think we have.
1: Now, it is a superstar, at least one variety of the superstar, and that's probably the one that we have at the nursery. It was put on a few years ago. Not a lot of people use it because it freezes back.
0: Yeah.
1: And a lot of people don't, they go, huh, I thought it would stay all along. And no, it freezes back.
0: But if you don't make too much of a production out of that, because you know, it is a beautiful plant and mm-hmm. all, but you say it freezes back, but all you need to do is dig that out, just get the partial root and stick it. You don't even have to do any kind of formal planting. You just stick it on in a container and just so it's out of the cold. Doesn't take any watering. It doesn't take much light or anything, and it'll survive, and then you can put it back out.
1: Yeah.
0: But it's the cold that it is sensitive to.
1: And in most years, it will survive in the ground. I mean, it freezes right down to the ground. I mean, mm-hmm. there's no foliage, but I'm not going to say it's going to last there for more than 5 years. I would say that's hoping beyond hope. But you know, 2, maybe 3 years, you can keep it in the ground. In most years, in most neighborhoods. So as the frequent caveat, you know, in most neighborhoods, deer won't eat this plant.
0: And I was trying to remember that I haven't planted it for 10 years or so, and I was trying to think of, well, I guess we used it generally in groups, what, 5 or 7 groups in full sun, and very attractive, yeah.
1: Yeah, so it's definitely full sun. Hey, and I've talked about dry tropical for around the pool.
0: Mm-hmm.
1: That's an excellent one. It's not going to get into the pool filters. It's not going to get into the pools. It's not going to have a flower, but it is a dark purplish color on the blades, and then it will freeze back in the wintertime.
0: And it's kind of a disciplined grower, too.
1: Yeah, you get, exactly.
0: That helps on the pool, too. Yeah.
1: So you're going to look at you know, maybe 3 feet. What do you think? About 3 feet?
2: 3 feet tall?
0: At least 3 feet,
1: Yeah.
0: That is a nice plant. I was trying to remember. I don't think I ever planted it where the deer would get access to it. I don't know if the deer eat it or not.
1: I don't know either.
2: It's not listed online, if it is, but we can probably look that up. But the purple fountain grass is on sale in a number 3. It's regularly $24.99. It's on sale for $18.88. And we have a lot more other sales at Milberger's. We'll talk about them at the other side of the news. And then we have a lot more to talk about with Calvin's article and what we can do right now in the hot August heat. But we're going to be right back with Milberger's Gardening South Texas right here on 9:30 a.m. The Answer.
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2: 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Alex Escobar with Dr. Calvin Finch and Mark Peterson. Again, it's a pre-recording for our Saturday show. Our station is having some electrical maintenance done. Pray and hope that it's the last one for foreseeable future. But we will be back live on Sunday at Milberger's. So please hold your questions and calls for Sunday. But we're here in studio discussing Calvin's article and then a lot of the other sale items that we have. One that I missed is coleus is on sale. It's in a 4-inch pot, regularly $179, on sale $8 for $12.
0: Well, let's see now. We'll have coleus is one of those plants that we use for shade in the summertime. So may last until middle of November or

0: Yes. Yeah. I sit there when I look in front of, or while I'm in front of them looking at them, there's so many colors. I have a hard decision to make on that. There's one I really like. It's a solid maroon, mm-hmm. kind of like your shirt that you're wearing, and with a gold edge to it, and I find that very beautiful. But there's some where it's just multicolored. There's all different colors on the leaves, and that's kind of a beautiful one, kind of a happy one. But the coleas, again, a lot of these plants, they're very, very popular 20 years ago, and they kind of fallen out of favor, and yet they still have really good uses.
1: Are you including caladium in that?
0: Yeah, I was thinking, I was trying to think of the other one that's on that row, mm-hmm. at the store, at the nursery.
1: Yeah, and what of the nice variety of colors there and foliage. You know, as long as we're talking about the summer shade plants, I'm sure that a lot of folks have planted pentas.
0: Mm-hmm. Mm-hmm.
1: They're one of the best. They're an all-star pollinator plant, and they are very attractive. You know, white, red, pink, violet blooms, and can put up with a couple hours of sun. In fact, they bloom better in the shade if you get a little dose of sun. But what they've been faced with, at least in my neighborhood, they've been faced with a slug and snail issues, which is not uncommon for the shade plants. We talk about the winter shade plants,
0: particularly
1: all the time.
0: About the two we've been talking about, the coleas and the caladiums. So, yeah, that's a big problem.
1: And another one that is showing a lot of damage, which surprised me a little bit, are begonias. The whoppers kind of outgrow it, but the smaller regular begonias, mm-hmm. are showing a lot of slug and snail damage. Mm-hmm. Now, in the old days, we'd use a manufactured slug and snail bait.
0: Yeah, I think we have at the nursery, we have both Sluggo and Sluggo Plus, and the Plus was, I think the Plus is that it does both snails and slugs. Mm. But I guess Sluggo, so it does the slugs plus the snails.
1: Yeah.
0: And it's a good product, great product. Is there a DIY treatment for it? As I'm looking over at Calvin.
1: I don't know what that means.
0: I'm referring to the little can or jar and put the stale beer in.
1: Oh, yeah, or a little
2: home remedy.
0: Yeah,
1: for sure. And now the problem with what Mark is talking about is that you sink a cup or a jar and fill it half full of beer, and slugs and snails just do a dive bomb in there and they fill that thing up. You ought to just, if you've never tried it, just try it sometime.
0: Okay.
1: Now the problem with it, it's very effective when you do it in a garden and you do it every 3 feet.
0: Mm-hmm.
1: But when you got all your plants in containers, which we do a lot of them, like the begonias and the coleus and our pentas, then it's much harder to control with that beer trap, because you have to have so many.
2: Mm.
1: Whereas if you have the Sluggo Plus, it's a granule.
0: You just
1: put it up and around.
0: You put it at the base and inside the container.
1: There are a lot of really. I don't think I've ever seen as much damage on pentas as this year from slugs and snails. The one we

0: used to always talk about was the partner with our cyclamen. What was the one that we didn't have any luck in getting this year?
1: Primula.
0: I mean, yeah.
1: Primrose, Primula. Yeah, they love that. And particularly, it's in the cooler months.
0: Well, they're not alone. I love it, that plant, too. And it's kind of heartbreaking when you get used to relying on a plant. Of course, the minute it's hard to find, or the price goes up or something, it becomes more desirable, you know.
2: It always happens.
0: I need you, yeah. And that's one of the great blessings of this sales program that Milberger has had for a couple of years, and is trying to get a reasonable price for some of the most desirable plants. They're not things that people pass up. They're things that people would make a first choice of, you know, like the vincas and all the other ones that we've. For a while, wild zinnias were on sale, and your ferns and everything you can think of. But so consider that if you're seeing, I know when the foliage gets eaten by the slugs and snails, that the blooms you get less blooms, and we're getting a lot of questions from gardeners that don't recognize the slugs and snails, because you rarely see the slugs and snails unless you get up in the
1: unless you get up at 3 o'clock in the morning.
0: Yeah. Well, don't do what I did one time.
1: Step on that?
0: No, I invited the neighbor kids over to see the slugs and snails in action, chewing away on the plants. And I was chastised by their mother, and said that they had nightmares for two nights in a row and may not go back to gardening for several years after seeing their beloved plants and my plants get eaten by the slugs and snails. But they are out there, and they're prevalent. So get that bait, and that check the bait at least. I don't know if the Sluggo Plus includes some manufactured chemical or not, but the at least one of the Sluggo formulas I think is organic, isn't it? Or am I wrong?
1: No. The one of them is like ferrous iron and an iron component, something. I don't know. Well, that's something I have to look up for Sunday.
2: Sunday.
0: But you've had good luck with it.
1: Oh yeah. That's good. It's a fairly efficient program or product. Product.
0: I know there's a lot of versions of
1: correct
0: Sluggo.
1: So Sluggo's been trademarked, but there are a lot of other Sluggo-like products out there. You know what?
2: What's that?
1: We've been talking about a lot of shade tolerant plant.
2: And I was going to ask you, because you brought up the coleus kind of grew out of popularity for a while. What kind of caused that change? And
1: it's just taste.
2: Just
1: taste. For the, I can go in certain neighborhoods and go and see when somebody had a lot of bur oaks, or that was a thing. And I can go in certain neighborhoods and certain small municipalities and go, So I can go down the street and go, there's a bur oak, there's a bur oak, there's a bur oak, there's a bur oak. So they're planting it all in the front. And then they go out of favor. I'm trying to think of something else. We were talking about that the other day. on another show that, yeah, that's kind of gone out of favor.
0: Mm-hmm.
1: And all of a sudden, well, that was a wonderful plant. You know, so it's out of favor.
2: Coming back into style.
1: Yeah.
2: Okay.
1: It's just a style thing. But what I was going to mention was that there's another plant that Calvin and I love, and we grow it mainly in the understory, in the shade, but it doesn't have to be. And that's Sandaqua.
2: Sandaqua.
1: Viburnum. That's on sale. What's it on sale?
2: It sure is. The Sandaqua Viburnum. It's regularly $24.99. It's on sale for $18.88. And that grows up to
0: what a nice
2: 6 to 12 feet tall.
1: Yeah. It'll be 12-ish. 12. It's more like 8 to 12.
0: Well, I always got a kick out of it. I think in that sales item, it said it was like 6 to 12 feet. And
2: right.
1: I went, huh?
0: I was trying to remember. Mine, I lost mine in the freeze. Mm-hmm. I don't know if it was 21 or 22, not 20, mm-hmm. 20, 21. But, very nice evergreen. Deer did not eat it.
1: And a flower in the spring.
0: Bloom.
1: A white flower and fruit later on. That's attracted to wildlife.
0: And the birds ate the fruit. The fruit was gone quickly. But the foliage is attractive, and it made a nice, I think you could make a nice display, though, like you described, with the very different kinds of plants with that species.
1: So I always encourage, a lot of people said, oh, what's this plant I can have for a hedge? And I'm like, I don't recommend a single plant. So we love our viburnums and our hollies, and then there's different sizes. Yopons, yopon is a holly, but you can do some dwarf hollies and some of the smaller viburnums. Another one is a very famous one that Kevin and I are familiar with, Spring Bouquet, and you can find that one. Some of the nurseries have it. We at Milberger's did have it. They can always order it again. But the concept is large plants intermingled with different species and different sizes. And that is sustainable. If you just had one hedge, a lot of people have xylosma, and we have xylosma, and it's a great hedge, but in 21 all the xylosma, they froze back. They didn't die.
0: They took it on the chin
1: really hard, and it's only recently I've seen a lot of clients that have their xylosma has returned to the former glory. So if you had other species that were more adaptable and more resistant to these freezes or drought or disease, then you could have the plants continue on. And so it would be sustainable. Some may take it on the chin, but you'd always have these others. Just my thoughts.
0: Well, when do we have is there a break coming up?
2: In about a minute or two, In about a minute or two.
0: Okay, because, I think one of the things that we want to talk about, too, and which is covered in the article, was the lantanas. It's kind of an interesting discussion, and they're blooming, another plant that's blooming up a storm. Both the Camara and the Herida, one is a naturalized and the other is a native. A debate on which is the pink one and which is the orange one, but they both they quite often get planted every other plant, and they make a nice mound, sometimes as high as 3.5 feet tall, but covered with blooms right now, and deer don't eat them, but the pollinators love them. If you go through my neighborhood and walk down the road, and there, you can see 12 or 13 different varieties of butterflies on there. Mostly the small butterflies or the whites and the sulfurs, but gosh, just loaded with them. It's a great place to use that brochure that they've got there at Muehlberger's, that one with the, what is that, Mark, 60 different, the butterflies of Central Texas.
1: So the laminated folder that we've been talking about over the last couple of weeks, it has 60 different butterflies, and it's handy. It is very handy. It opens up, or you can fold it into a nice, easy pocket. Pocket brochure. And
0: or fabulous. Briefcase brochure.
1: Or briefcase brochure. Yeah, Calvin has taken the last one. However, the store has committed to restocking.
2: Yeah, we'll talk about that in a bit. We're going to take a quick break. We'll be right back with Muehlberger's Gardening South Texas on 9:30 a.m. The Answer.
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8: 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Hi, it's Alex Escobar from Muehlberger's Landscape and Nursery at 1604 Ebo Verde Road. All items are while supplies last, so get there early. Purple fountain grass, striking burgundy red foliage with gorgeous fluffy pink-purple plumes, drought-tolerant and low-maintenance, in a number 3 pot, just $18.88. Coleus, vibrant multicolored tropical foliage, perfect for borders and containers, 8 in a 4-inch pot for just $12. And Vitex, also known as Texas Lilac, with beautiful bluish-purple flower spikes and extreme heat tolerance in number 3 and 5 pots, priced less than $34.99, are 20% off. And mark your calendar, Saturday, August 22nd, Muehlberger's is hosting a blood drive from 10 a.m. to 3 p.m. Walk-ins and appointments welcome, and you'll receive a $10 gift certificate just for coming in to donate. 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
2: Welcome back to Muehlberger's Gardening South Texas on 9:30 a.m. The Answer. Again, a pre-recording for our Saturday show. We'll be back live on Sunday at Muehlberger's, so if you have any calls or questions that are coming up today, please leave them for Sunday.
1: Well, we were going to talk about the lantanas.
2: Yes.
1: And if you were around 100 years ago, much like Calvin, the Texas ranchers wanted every lantana killed. In fact, the scientific name for the native lantana is horrida. Horrida or horrid. But people have changed a little bit. You want to explain the difference, or?
0: Well, I was just going to mention too that it's not just in the North America that.
1: Yeah.
0: If you go, like South Africa, it's just it's growing everywhere, taking over in South Africa, and it's a plant that nobody appreciates anymore. But right now in the Central Texas area, it's very attractive. And, you know, nice, that 3-foot mound with covered with the blooms, deer-proof. Gosh, the pollen, just as we mentioned, the pollinators are covering it. Easy to plant. Milberger's, you know, of course, has usually on sale, but I don't know that they're on sale now.
2: The lantanas, no.
0: Lots of plants that are available.
1: So if you ever come to the porch and see us, they're on our right or on our left. You're right, coming up, and there's a nice selection of them, which a little bit gets into the selections itself. So I was always taught by the native plant people that they call it ham and eggs. So So that is a hybrid. Chimera is a lantana out of the Caribbean, and it has hybridized naturally, and some of the native, the nursery people have hybridized it as well. And it's out there, the yellow and the tan. Is that right? Yellow and tan. It's ham. Whatever ham is the color, whatever its color is. And some folks, native plant people, are really, really, really against it. But some of the varieties that the botanists and nursery people have come up with are very beautiful. Now, I've mentioned Dallas Red. Dallas Red is actually a cross between the native, which is kind of an orangey red, orangey yellow. And they selected for the red. And so we've had those available at Milberger's, and they have great names. Really Red, Chili Red. I can't remember the, but anyway, Simply Red.
0: What's the new name of the new hybrid that's out there?
1: Yeah. So, it's a new hybrid, but there's great selections out there. You can see them in some of the ones that have escaped and naturalized. I think they're beautiful. The butterflies don't seem to care, butterflies and bees. Try to limit, I guess the big message, try to limit the yellow and tan ones as much as possible. And if you have any native plant friends, that they would love that.
0: Now, the other one that we mentioned in the article is the New Gold.
1: Yeah.
0: And that is kind of a spreading one, and that's got some desirable characteristics. Of course, it's drought-tolerant like all the lantanas. Blooms can take the heat, and blooms in the middle of the summer. It does have one insect pest that we have a problem with, and lace bugs. Isn't
1: now,
0: that lace bugs?
1: I'm knocking wood in the studio because we haven't seen it for a while.
0: That's right. We didn't see it this year so far.
1: I haven't seen it in the last 3 or 4 years, and I'm knocking wood, and hopefully I don't see it again. Now, it will devastate that New Gold lantana. So that New Gold, it'll attack the leaves, and it'll make everything almost transparent. It'll suck every ounce of every gram of the chlorophyll out of those leaves, and it will leave them crispy and transparent.
0: Won't kill them.
1: No, and here's the good point. So you simply mow them all down and collect all the clippings and dispose of them, and the lantana will come back. Another good thing about the new gold lantana, supposedly the flowers are all sterile. And so they won't produce seed, and there's limited possibility of it spreading off-site. And so that's another. So if you're going to use lantana, and I heartily encourage you to, particularly in the hottest, driest spot that you have in your landscape, try the new gold. If you like yellow, some people don't like yellow. That's fine. Try those.
0: It's a little bit of almost a gold yellow, so it doesn't always go along with
1: the. Yeah. That's what I said, is I don't have a problem. I think it's very attractive. And then you mix it up with other plants that maybe a little gray, maybe a little red. Yellow seems to go well with orange and red, so mix it up well on the color. On the color wheel, it tends to look very nice.
0: Well, Alex, are there any other sale items we need to mention before we...
2: We have plenty. We have Knockout and Drift Roses are on sale. And then number 3, they're regularly $34.99. They're on sale for $29.99. And we've got those. What's that?
1: The interior plants are on sale.
2: Yes, interior plants. They are 15% off. That's all interior plants. So that's 15.
1: All interior plants. Mm-hmm. And so if I go walking into the greenhouse and I just pick up a plant, and it'll be 15% off.
2: It should be
0: Phalaenopsis orchids.
2: Yeah. Absolutely.
1: Gosh, even the bigger ones, maybe like a ponytail palm.
2: Maybe. You have to go to Moonburgers and find out.
1: A lovely Dracaena, and if you've ever seen the Dracaena, the dragon plants, they're usually in pots, and they're very drought resistant. And they come in different shapes and colors.
0: You know what we do have to mention, too, before we go? We have to mention that the tomatoes. You want to get those tomatoes planted. And what a barrage of articles if you get the San Antonio Men's Garden Club newsletter. My article talked about tomatoes and getting them planted. And then we had two other gardeners. One of them was Charles Bartlett that talked about growing tomatoes and what steps you to take and techniques and strategies. And then there was one other gardener that also obviously has a long history of growing tomatoes.
1: Right.
0: So not only you want to get that Men's Garden Club, of course, we're always encouraging folks to participate in the Men's Garden Club, whether you're men or women, because half the membership is women, and that's been for years a dominant group of volunteers and gardeners and environmentally active folks. And if you want to get access to work with those kind of people and get access to the projects and lectures and everything, you may want to participate in. And the Men's Garden Club. You may want to look at it. See if you can get access to that newsletter this time, especially if you're interested in tomatoes, because that's a great discussion with all those gardeners talking about how we need to deal with, if we want to be successful in this fall on tomatoes, including some advocates, as Mark was faced with some of his gardener contacts, that some folks say, why are we pulling those spring plants when they're looking so good still?
1: Particularly the indeterminate. Mm-hmm. And that's why we advocate for determinate, because they will have produced their fruit and they're going to stop growing, whereas the indeterminate will continue to grow
0: for the next 3-4 years.
1: No. So a longtime listener today was at a house looking at the trees, and I looked down in his garage, and he had like 6 or 7 different tomato plants. And I went, you know, just wait a week or so, and I like to put them in the ground around the first or second week in August. And he goes, I know, I've been listening to you on K-Loop. And I said, well, make sure that you bought them. I like to see that you bought them under our advice. You know, come and get them. I like to wait a while. Calvin likes to put them in the ground or pot them up. These were potted
0: up. Mine are in the ground now.
1: Okay. These were potted up, ready to go in the ground. So anyway, I said, wow, thanks. Thanks for listening. And he goes, oh, I always listen.
0: And among those, well, at least last time we checked, there was Tycoons, Celebrities, Ruby Crush, BHN 968s.
2: There's about 2 tables full of them.
1: Well, I was going to swing by today when we're recording this and see if they had another order. And it sounds like they did, but I'm not going to guarantee. But last week, there were still all the ones we recommend on the tables.
0: That's right. So don't make the mistake that we have made in past years. Other gardeners.
1: We speak from experience.
0: Yeah, we'll just wait another week before we get all our tomatoes so we're ready for them. And then the next thing, of course, everybody is ready for them. Mm-hmm. And if you're spring tomatoes have spider mites, pull those out of the ground and put them in the garbage sack and send them off to the garbage dump. If they you've got two choices. If they don't have spider mites, you can do like some gardeners are doing, is just saying, well, we'll just keep letting them grow in the fall. And or the other choice is you can pull them and put them in the compost pile and then plant the new varieties, the determinate types, and that are going to be produce fruit faster. And the research indicates, and somebody can dispute this if they've got some evidence, that your production in terms of quality and quantity is generally greater if you plant 2 crops in the Central Texas area, and one starting now, rather than have an indeterminate like you're in Michigan or Minnesota. So you can run an experiment. If you got some that are, let them stay in the ground from the spring, but also you might want to try some of those determinate or semi-determinate and see which one does best for you and which one produce the most fruit. And don't be too limited in fertilization. They're growing machines, and they really utilize the fertilizers that's available.
1: Yeah,
0: and
1: we commonly call it a heavy feeder, and that's what they are. So always have a little extra fertilizer on hand, because that's what we want to do.
0: And they work well in containers or work well in the garden.
1: Yeah.
0: But use something like Osmocote in the containers and 1959 in the
2: beds
0: in the garden.
2: When it comes to prepping and watering for the fall tomatoes, how often would you recommend them to water?
0: Well, I, with this 100 degree heat and freshly planted plants, I water them every day for a while.
2: Mm-hmm.
0: So till you can tell when they've taken root and they're in charge, and then you can make a little bit of a, we say don't create the mounds much in the trees anymore, but it works pretty well on the tomatoes to kind of have compost and soil mixed in mounds so that you can put the water right in the close to the plant, and more efficient that way. Mark, you got any other advice?
1: No, I was going to say a lot of people like to go to drip. Right now, we're stage two on saws, and that still means drip is Fridays and Mondays. I have to look to see if vegetables get a dispensation. Mm. Otherwise, you'd use drip Fridays and Mondays, and then still have to water on Wednesdays by hand. So definitely a garden is you're going to have to have initially a heavy load. So you may want it two or three times
0: when
1: by
0: it's
1: hand.
0: 100 degrees out.
1: Yeah.
0: Even we talk about tomatoes being hot weather plants, but 100 degrees. It's pretty serious.
1: Initially, you got to get that water.
0: And the okra and the peppers are still going pretty strong. Mexican squash. Mm-hmm. It's going strong, still in the garden.
2: They sure are.
0: And next week, our article, well, no, 2 weeks from now, our article is probably going to be about the winter garden.
2: All right. Well, it sounds exciting. Well, we're going to take one last break for today. We're going to be back with our pre-recording of Milberger's Garden South Texas on 9:30 a.m., The Answer.
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